0: Here's the pitch. Swing and a high fly ball, right field, playable. Blade waving his arms under it, makes the catch. And that is out number three. We'll head to the ninth at Wrigley. It's the Reds 7 and the Cubs 4. 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
0: The pitcher on for the Cubs as we go to the ninth. And it's the right-hander, Jacob Webb. Webb has been the Cubs' best reliever this year. Looking to get some work in this spot. Hasn't pitched since August 25th, and prior to that, August 22nd. So here's Dane Meyers, top of the order. This guy, Webb, with a really good changeup. Here's the pitch. And that one downstairs. And he's been so valuable for Craig Counts. Remember, the Cubs in the offseason went out and signed Phil Maton. They gave him 2 years. They signed Hunter Harvey as well, the 1-0. Swing and a miss. Both guys have been injury-plagued and underperformed. They signed Webb, and he has been their top leverage reliever. Myers back in right side. Here's a 1-1. Foul back. A 2.91 ERA. And he has struck out 26% of the batters he's faced. The major league average is 22.1%. And he's just been super consistent. Been a little bit of a stretch. Giving off a couple of walk-off homers of late. A 1-2. Swing and a grounder foul of third. In fact, each of his last two appearances, he's given up a walk-off home run.
9: Yeah, that can sting a little bit.
0: Sure. The 1-2 is in there, got him looking, and Myers has gone on strikes. And before Johnson comes up to hit, we'll pause 10 seconds, station ID. 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
0: KWWS, Las Vegas. So here's Johnson now. Ivan takes outside ball.

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9: I'm Ed Bankin. We start with the NFL, where teams were making cuts while another team brought back one of the best defensive players in history. Aaron Donald is back with the Rams, signing a one-year deal. The move comes just at the end of the preseason, and ESPN's Adam Schefter says that was Donald's timeline from the start.
10: I think sometimes it takes a little bit of time to prepare that video for Instagram that you're going to feel good about posting on there to make you feel really pumped up about getting back there. He probably sees the final product, and he's like, all right, let's go. Let's sign that one-year contract worth $20 million, up to $30 million. I think this was his plan.
9: According to Schefter and the NFL Network's Ian Rappaport, the deal is worth $20 million with incentives that could increase Donald's pay to $30 million. Also around the league, Seahawks running back Zach Charbonnet will start the season on the PUP. The team also released Trayvon Diggs, but GM John Schneider says they would like to bring Diggs back. Micah Parsons has also started the season on their team's PUP list. And the Titans have waived quarterback Will Levis, who's the second-round pick in 2023. Green Bay running back Josh Jacobs and Denver linebacker Jonathan Cooper have both been placed on the league's exempt list. Down to baseball, where the Reds top the Cubs tonight on ESPN Radio 7-5. With the loss, Chicago is now tied with Philadelphia for the top wild card spot of the National League. The Phillies defeated the Angels 5-2. Philadelphia has won 5 in a row. The Braves are red hot, make it 7 in a row for Atlanta. They stay 5 ahead of Philadelphia in the division as they defeat the Rockies 3-2 in 10 innings to finish off a sweep.
11: Hey, this is Rich Eisen. Coming up on Monday, another preseason is in the books. Who impressed, who did not, and what stood out? We'll preview the Denver Broncos season as well. That's on Monday's Rich Eisen Show on Disney+, the ESPN app, and ESPN Radio.

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10: I'm Ed Mankin. It was cut down day in the NFL on Sunday. And the worst kept secret came out as far as bringing a player back to a team. Aaron Donald is returning to the Rams. Former Defensive Player of the Year has signed a one-year deal. Donald talked about when he knew it was time to come back and how the time frame worked to return.
11: To be honest with you, you know, it was on and off for a while, but I think we knew this decision about 2 weeks. You know, and I know the world was saying all types of different things and nobody knew what was going on, but, you know, I kind of knew for 2 weeks. And then I talked to Sean every single week, damn near every day.
10: According to ESPN's Adam Schefter and the NFL Network's Ian Rappaport, the deal is worth $20 million with incentives that could increase Donald's pay to $30 million. Seahawks running back Zach Charbonnet will start the season on the PUP list. Meanwhile, the Seahawks also released Trayvon Diggs, but GM John Schneider said they would like to bring Diggs back. The Packers have placed Micah Parsons on their PUP list. But also, Green Bay running back Josh Jacobs and Denver linebacker Jonathan Cooper have been placed on the league's exempt list. To baseball, the Reds beat the Cubs in Sunday night action 7-5. Chicago is now tied for the top wild card spot in the National League with Philadelphia. Phillies won their fourth in a row as they defeated the Angels 5-2 to complete a sweep. Braves won seven in a row. They down the Rockies in 10 innings 3-2. WNBA action, the Wings down the Sun 97-71. The Wings now 23-16 on the season. The Dream defeat the Lynx 89-81 for just the ninth loss of the year for Minnesota.
12: Hey, it's Michelle Smallman, and coming up Monday, the NFL season hasn't even started, but it's never too early to check in on every fan base's anxiety level. It's on Sportsman, like 6 a.m. Eastern, right here on ESPN Radio, ESPN2, and ESPNU.

0: before. But now when you slip into the MVP conversation and the way the votes go, it's still, you know, not quite breaking through. Because if you look at Cal Raleigh last year, I mean, you're a catcher. You hit 60 home runs. You set a record for the position. Just, it's impossible when you talk about this guy behind the plate every day, concussions, managing your pitching staff, switch hitter. It's like, I don't know how you don't get a lot of extra points, but it's just hard because Judge just had, you know, the offensive numbers. And I think that still is going to carry more weight. That's why I look at Sal Stewart. You know, Weatherholt, other, you know, these other more versatile players, I think they should get much more recognition in these type of awards. But it's a steep climb because in the game, in the end, the bat is really going to be king.
1: The numbers, they never lie. And as Zeno alluded to, no one, I think, is awake more hours of the day, speaking of numbers, than one Doug Sudfeld. Doug, we appreciate you taking the time for us here on Game Night on ESPN Radio. Get some sleep after a great call of Sunday Night Baseball.
0: Absolutely. My pleasure. Good to be here.
1: The one and only Douglas Glanville would not be Sunday night without him joining us here. And there it is. Zeno, that's a conversation we had earlier in the program. How do you define an MVP? How do you define an award winner in 2026, regardless of sport? Does it have to be someone who is playing on a team that is in a postseason race? Because the Reds, despite tonight's 7-5 win right here on ESPN Radio, 20 games out of first place in the NL Central.
2: Yeah, I mean, again, with the seventh wild card, they're still mathematically alive and easily could make a playoff spot with a short run here. But I look at that part of the game, and I understand everything evolves and changes, you know. But it's just it's hard sometimes to accept the way we sort of get tunnel vision for certain things. I mean, Yordan Alvarez, and again, he's a DH, right? But that is a slash line that. Wow, like, you know, the guy's has over 1,000 OPS. Like, it's hard to deny those numbers overall.
1: And Houston, like we said about Asia Wilson, just to bring it to another sport, without Yordan Alvarez, what are the Houston Astros?
2: Probably not very, I mean, they're not very good with him right now, but they're probably even worse without him. So, to that point, it's just like one of those things where, you know, what do you value here? And for a guy like him, even if the Astros miss the postseason, no one's going to deny the season that he had and go, he's not the MVP in the American League. It's that simple.
1: The Houston Astros, 69-68, and they do maintain first place in the AL West. As for the Cincinnati Reds, as you alluded to, Zeno, they are 7.5 games back of that third wild card spot, which is also part of why I know you are not a huge fan of the expansion of the wild card.
2: No, they also have a -108 run differential, so explain that.
1: Well, it's August 31st. We are less than 24 hours away officially from dancing in September, and the Reds still have a chance. What else has Mark Zeno upset this weekend besides expansion in baseball? This is Game Night here on ESPN Radio and the all-new ESPN app.
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18: Titans waived quarterback Will Levis. The Packers placed Micah Parsons on their PUP list. Meanwhile, Green Bay running back Josh Jacobs and Denver linebacker Jonathan Cooper both went on the league's exempt list. The Browns placed quarterback Dylan Gabriel on injured reserve, and they are keeping their other three quarterbacks on the active roster. The Steelers are keeping four quarterbacks on the roster. Down to baseball, with the Cubs fell to the Reds at Wrigley Field despite another power display from Pete Crow Armstrong.
19: The 1-0. Swing and a ball drilled. Right center field. That one back, and that one is gone. Armstrong is second of the night. 5 homers in the last 2 games. And the Cubs are within 2 at 7-5.
18: The call on ESPN Radio, the Cubs would fall by 2-7-5. Chicago now tied with Philadelphia for the top and a wild card spot. Phillies won their 4th in a row, beating the Angels 5-2. Little League World Series, Nevada falls to Carrasco 11-2 in the championship game. The U.S. Open, Jessica Pegula among those who advanced to round 2.
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6: Zarice broke the record. Another one. That's her 10th rebound and 13 points. So she now has 29 double-doubles on the season. The record being the single-season double-double record.
7: Angel Reese. 29th double-double of the season. It was on NBA TV. Dream beat the Lynx 89-81. Lynx failing to clinch the number one overall seed in the playoffs. But Reese, with that double-double, passes Alyssa Thomas for the most in WNBA history in a season. She spoke with NBA TV.
8: Angel, a disappointing loss this past Friday, but the sense of urgency, the fire this team played with, how would you define it for the response for the number one team?
9: Yeah, we didn't feel good about that last game. We wanted to go into the break feeling good. I mean, this is the number one team coming in here, so everybody got to lace their shoes up and be ready, and I think we all came together tonight and played great.
8: I mean, come on, more WNBA history, Angel. Every single time I talk to you, the most double-doubles in a season. I know you said it doesn't matter if we don't win, but you got the dub, and you continue to make history. How do you put into context what you're doing, girl?
9: I'm just grateful, and I'm thankful. This opportunity is the opportunity of a lifetime. Being able to play this game every single day, I wake up, and I'm blessed, and I'm so happy to be in Atlanta. I'm excited. We're about to go to the World Cup. I'm excited to go with Ryan, so just so many blessings in my life, and I'm just super grateful.
8: Speaking of Ryan and the back-to-back threes, I saw you like just fuel so much energy into her. What's it like playing with Ryan?
9: I told her shoot a shoot. She didn't make a shot the first half, and I felt like she was a little down. So just putting confidence into her, pouring into her. I tell you, I'm gonna need you. I need you every single time. If you miss, baby, I'm gonna get the rebound. Don't worry. So I said to keep shooting, and she came out big for us, and I'm so happy for her.
8: And DeWanna Bonner.
10: Yes.
8: I mean, come on, that new addition. What did you feel on the court with DB now on the squad?
9: Her energy. I saw her. Her first shot was gonna hit like crack, and it felt really good when she hit that three that I passed to her. It felt really good. So I'm really happy to have her. She's a great bet, and I'm super excited to when I get back to be with her more and four more games to the playoffs.
8: You, Angel, it's your debut going into the World Cup. What does this mean to you?
9: It means everything. To be able to take this Atlanta off and still represent them, but also to play for something bigger, to play for USA and go compete for gold with some of the best, to be one of 12, to compete with the best, but also to compete aside with Ryan is really, really cool, and I'm really grateful and I'm really excited. So, go USA!
8: We're rooting for you. Bring that gold. Congratulations.
9: Thank you.
7: And she heads off after the win for the Dream, the 8-point win over the Lynx. Atlanta with three players with a double-double on Sunday. Angel Reese with her 29th. Golden State chasing Minnesota for the top seed.
11: Reflection by Inkster. Five on the shot clock. Hayes wants to make something happen. Southpaw throws it up and it goes in. That's just a tough bucket over two in that zone. And then she flexes. Let's everybody know she's got 18 points here in Portland.

0: WNBA League Pass. Valkyries, an 86-69 win over the Fire. Their fourth straight game holding an opponent under 70. Valkyries, a couple of games behind the Lynx for the top seed. Wings, 97-71 over the Suns. Wings, 24 wins this season, tied for the second most in any season in franchise history. Sparks, a 90-74 win over the Storm. Seattle with its 16th double-digit loss this season, second most in the WNBA behind Toronto. Sports Center all night, ESPN Radio, the golf season, the FedEx Cup wrapping up on Sunday with the final round of the Tour Championship.
1: Well, he's going to tap this in, and that will be a par for Scottie Scheffler, a closing 4-under, 66, 16-under par, and barring a miracle from Victor Hovland here at 18, Scottie Scheffler will win the Tour Championship for 2026 and become a FedEx Cup champion, the ultimate prize on the PGA Tour for the second time, proving once again, all season long, there's nobody better than Scottie Scheffler.
2: Victor Hovland has chosen to lay up with his second shot, and so that means Scottie Scheffler is the winner of the 2026 Tour Championship, and with that, he takes the PGA Tour's ultimate prize, the FedEx Cup, for the second time for Scottie.
0: On SiriusXM PGA Tour Radio, Scottie Scheffler trailed by 3 strokes entering the final round. He wins the $10 million first place prize. Victor Hovland shoots a 2-over-72 to win it, while Scheffler shoots a 4-under-66.
3: Yeah, golf course changed a little bit today. The pins were in some really tough spots, and we got a little bit of wind, which made things, you know, I think, more challenging for a lot of the guys. And I was able to get off to a really good start. You know, I made a nice par on one. Great shot into two, and then, you know, a really nice putt there on four. You know, I made mistakes, I'd say, on six and seven, but after that, I played some really solid golf and was able to finish the tournament off.
0: With the $10 million, Scheffler passes Tiger Woods for first all-time on the PGA Tour career earnings list, seventh player since 1980 to hold the career PGA Tour money lead, joining Tiger Woods, Davis Love III, Greg Norman, Tom Kite, Tom Watson, and Jack Nicklaus. Scottie Scheffler finishes 16-under to win the Tour Championship. Heading back to the NFL, that's next. SportsCenter all night is ESPN Radio.
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1: Gambler's Bonus hits again. On June 14th, Betty hit four fours, clearing her Gambler's Bonus four-of-a-kind bingo card for over $11,000. Betty hit big, and so can you with Gambler's Bonus. It's why you play the game.
2: U.S. Open, first time that's happened in his two decades there. Cut down day in the NFL, but also a day to add to your roster.
3: Aaron Donald is back.
4: Good to be able to get Aaron back into the mix. It's going to be a day at a time for us, and then we'll see what that ramp-up period looks like, but we're obviously excited to be able to have him back.
5: Just wanted to take my time and make the right decision, right? Because once you choose to come back, you're all the way back in. Can't be halfway in. Got to be all the way in it. So everything just played out how it played out, and we're here now.
6: There were a lot of things that had to get done, even though a lot of people ultimately thought it would get to this spot, which it eventually did, even to the surprise of some of the Rams officials.
2: Aaron Donald makes it official, says he's back, returning to the Rams after being away from the NFL. His former and current coach, Sean McVay.
4: It's the greatest team sport that there is. Obviously, Miles and Aaron get a ton of credit that's been deserved and earned throughout the course of their career, but those other guys on the front are pretty damn good, too. And so I think the beauty of the unit is the unit. Those guys are incredible parts of it, but so are Byron Young and Josiah Stewart and Dez Johnson on the outside. So are Kobe Turner, Braden Fisk, Puna Ford, and Tyler Davis on the inside. And so that's a pretty cool thing, because you're going to need a bunch of guys up front, and those two guys, in addition to those guys I just named, you feel really good. And it's how do we come together as a group and how do we play great team football.
2: Aaron Donald is 35 years old, has 111 sacks, second most among primary defensive tackles in a career behind John Randall's 137.5 since sacks became official in the early 80s.
5: That was a huge part. I think that the D-line group alone, you talk about the interior guys, and then you got B-Y, and then you bring guys like Myles Garrett, out here, right? I already thought it was a stacked D-line with Verse. Obviously, things transpire and happen, and then you bring a guy like Myles Garrett, a generational talent, and it's like, that can be fun, right? And, obviously what they did on the back end with bringing, certain pieces they need at the secondary, man, and I think this is a complete team with me here or without me here. So for me to even have the opportunity to be part of this, be with this team, I take nothing for granted. It's a blessing to be, retired from the game for 2 years and had the opportunity to come back and be a part of something special, And nothing's promised, nothing's guaranteed, but I'm willing to trying to get to that ultimate goal, what it is, day by day, week by week, and just stack them days.
2: Aaron Donald will be part of that defensive front that also includes the aforementioned Myles Garrett, ESPN Rams reporter Lindsay Theory.
7: To me, it was always about when, not if. Now, all of that being said, not surprising, though, it did get kind of a little intense at the end. A little interesting when I'm like, maybe he's not coming back, but it certainly always seemed the direction it was going.
8: Everyone's excited, and I get that, and you should be. He's going to be one of the most fun defensive lines to watch when they're out there together, Myles Garrett and Aaron Donald. But he hasn't played in 2 years, so the expectation that he's going to play 80% of the snaps is unreasonable, at least early on. What are you expecting from Donald from a participation standpoint early on?
7: Yeah, I would imagine there might be a ramp-up period for him, right? He's been out of football activities for more than 2 years. The interesting part about him is when he retired, he was very much still at the top of his game. Like, this is not a guy that was on the decline and decided to hang it up. Like, he was still right there at the best of the best. So I would imagine a little bit of a ramp-up period. But, and Sean McVay has said it. We've covered Aaron for years and years out here, and we know what his standard is. Aaron Donald does not do anything less than the Aaron Donald standard. So he's not coming back to be, like, a guy who comes off, who comes on the field for third down. Like, this is a guy who's going to be out there. Like, if he's coming back, he's coming back to be Aaron Donald. Not a shell of Aaron Donald, not, Aaron Donald, kind of in the twilight zone, just along for the ride. So I would expect, again, there to be a little bit of a ramp-up period, but Aaron is often comes back as Aaron, and I think that's what we should all expect, because that's what he expects out of himself.
9: Okay, so if he comes back as Aaron Donald, and he comes back as he and probably we expect, what are the reasonable expectations for this Rams football team?
7: The expectation before Aaron Donald came back was that this is the Super Bowl favorite. So now with Aaron Donald back, it's like this is a Super Bowl favorite like a lock was the favorite. The favorite being more the favorite. I mean, this just makes their defense. This is a team that made a lot of moves over the offseason. Obviously, they add Myles Garrett to that defense. Trent McDuffie, they bring in Jalen Watson. They already have really strong young talent in Byron Young, Braden Fisk. So this is a defense that, you know, needed to improve over the offseason, and not that it improved exponentially. And then you add in Aaron Donald, you guys. So this is like the favorite of the favorite of the Super Bowl.
2: Aaron Donald back with the Rams. Favorites to win Super Bowl 61, according to DraftKings Sportsbook, and that was prior to Aaron Donald returning. Also on Sunday, Odell Beckham Jr. makes the New York Giants 53-man roster. Micah Parsons will open the season on the PUP list. Titans waive former starting quarterback Will Levis. Dolphins trade for Packers. Kyle McCord to be their QB2. Packers running back Josh Jacobs placed on the commissioner's exempt list after a misdemeanor charge in a domestic incident. The Browns trimming their roster, but didn't cut or trade any of the quarterbacks. They're carrying Deshaun Watson, Shedeur Sanders, and Jalen Green, and the quarterbacks on their 53-man roster. Quarterback Dylan Gabriel, placed on injured reserve, designated him to return. He's got a back injury. He'll be eligible to return after the first four games of the season. Injured in the preseason finale against the Patriots, where he did complete 12 of his 15 passes, including three touchdowns. And it continues to never be easy with the quarterback situation in Cleveland. ESPN analyst Mike Tannenbaum.
10: Cleveland's decision the other day looked bad when they said Deshaun Watson was going to start. Mm-hmm. I think it looks worse. Like, Tom Monken's a good coach. Yeah. Given those three young quarterbacks, start Shedeur. Dylan Gabriel did look good. Like, I thought he played with good fundamentals, thought his eye level was excellent. He was accurate. He threw with good anticipation. He's small by NFL standards. That may be a fatal flaw at the end of the day. But go with those three young guys and don't look back. Please tell me that one quarterback in the history of our league that was suspended for 11 games, played 19 games in 6 years, had season-ending shoulder surgery, then tore his Achilles tendon twice, was going to be a free agent, and played really good football. Like, I think Deshaun Watson playing well this year in 17 games is improbable.
2: We'll see how that pays off as the season continues and what will happen with the Browns. They open up on the road in Jacksonville in week one. Sports Center all night, ESPN Radio.
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13: 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Come out here and start the season off on the right note. We got a lot of stuff to clean up, but at least we can do it in the victory column.
2: North Carolina gets a season-opening win this weekend in Ireland, beating TCU in Dublin. 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
14: I'm going to give Bill Belichick's team the credit. I thought they were excellent for the final three quarters on defense. And, you know, yes, there were certainly some mistakes that TCU made, a lot of penalties. But, you know, you look at what North Carolina was last year, and to come back after losing by 34 points to that same program a year later and then beat them 15-10 and play the kind of defense they did, you got to give them the credit for that.
2: Obviously, small sample size, but could be gearing up to be an interesting early part of the season for the Tar Heels. Earlier on ESPN Radio on game night, are Mark Zeno and Mia O'Brien.
15: That looked like a Bill Belichick win because of one stat and one stat only. We could certainly talk about the fumbles and the fact that they lost the turnover margin, but they won the game. We could certainly talk about Bobby Petrino, the offense, the rushing yards maybe leaving a little bit to be desired. But for me, the point that said to me, Bill Belichick has gotten through to these kids, 3-11, three penalties on UNC, offense, defense, special teams as a collective, compared to 11 penalties for Sonny Dykes' Horned Frogs.
16: It was a very Belichickian win. I mean, it had all the markings of one. It was strong defense. It was smart football. It was taking advantage of another team's mistakes. It was not beating yourself. And that's what good coaching is all about.
15: If there is a world, Zeno, where UNC goes to Clemson, they knock off the Tigers, they are 3-0, hosting Notre Dame on Saturday, October 3rd, what is the conversation around UNC?
16: That they're much improved.
15: Not that they're on a trajectory to the college football playoff.
16: No. If they go into Clemson 2-0 and they pull off an upset there, And then they have Notre Dame on deck. I mean, you know, a 3-0 UNC team might be one of the more surprising things we didn't expect to see early on in the college football season.
2: Up next for North Carolina, East Tennessee State. That's in a couple of weeks before that matchup with Clemson on September 19th. NFL cutting down its rosters, college football season underway. Like any good Venn diagram, there's overlap between the two. LSU alone is in line for three players who were released by NFL teams. Certainly not cut and dry, though. The SEC says it will comply with the order from a state judge in Louisiana that prohibits the conference and Commissioner Greg Sankey from punishing schools, but the conference says it will certainly defend its legal rights when they go into court on Thursday. Sticky situation all around. ESPN's Mark Schlabaugh.
17: I don't think we're going to know until Friday. I was told after Darren Heitner and some other attorneys made some statements to keep in mind that, you know, SEC teams don't finalize their rosters until Friday. So even if Ole Miss if LSU added these guys on Monday, you know, they wouldn't be in violation until Friday. I know their legal counsel, the league's legal counsel, sent out a note to ADs saying we're going to, you know, honor these state court rulings, but I don't think by any means they're ready to stand down. They could file a federal lawsuit this week challenging those state rulings. And from what I've been told by other attorneys who are not involved in this case, but have been involved in other NCAA cases, that the SEC would have a really good chance of winning in court, you know, arguing that they can enforce their own rules. I'm just surprised Lane, and I know Lane pretty well, I'm just surprised Lane is going to die on this hill.
2: Are you surprised, Schlabaugh?
17: I guess not. I mean, I guess if anybody was going to do it, it was going to be Lane.
2: Right.
17: And Lane says he's not involved, but come on. It just so happened to be filed in Baton Rouge in front of a friendly LSU judge with Ole Miss players involved. I wonder two things, Peter. Is he worried his roster is not good enough? That's and is he worried his roster is not good enough to beat Ole Miss and Oxford? Or he's just sticking it to the Rebels one more time.
18: What is the College Football Playoff Committee? Can they go out there or the College Football Playoff as an entity itself go, hey, listen, we won't consider you at this point? Is that a backfill option that the College Football Playoff could do right now going forward?
17: I think from a legal standpoint, the SEC probably feels like their intra-conference transfer rule, which would prohibit those guys from going from Ole Miss to LSU after the spring, would be more enforceable because that was already in place. Like this, you can't have pros was just added in the last week or so. And so the plaintiffs could argue you just made up the rule to penalize us. I feel unfortunate for some of these people in the class of 2022 because it's obvious they're getting the short end of the stick, but it's just bad timing. You got to have opportunities for graduating high school athletes. And those kids have been getting, you know, squeezed for the last couple of years because you guys got so many guys playing 5, 6, 7 years.
2: Yeah.
17: When we all woke up on January 1st, we thought there were two things you couldn't do to continue to participate in college athletics, and that was gambling on your own team and going pro. And it just seems like every day something else happens that leaves you shaking your head. It's just when Congress and lawyers get involved, they usually screw things up.
2: We'll see what the lawyers do when they get into court on Thursday. SportsCenter all night, ESPN Radio. Back to baseball.
19: The 1-0. Swing and a ball drilled. Right center field. That one back, and that one is gone. Pete Crow Armstrong is second of the night. 5 homers in the last 2 games. And the Cubs are within 2 at 7-5.
2: Our Boog Shabby right here on ESPN Radio. 7-5 would be as close as the Cubs would get. Reds win the Sunday night game at Wrigley, but Pete Crow Armstrong with the 2 homers. MVP, right? Our analyst, Doug Glanville.
20: I'd say right now he's got the offensive edge on Shohei Ohtani, and that says a lot right there. But it's the pitching question, and because Ohtani's not pitching, That was always the way that Ohtani would just put the exclamation point on his dominance, is that he was already offensively on his own the MVP. And then he's like, oh, by the way, you know, he has a 2.9 ERA and he's pitched in 17 games. That was just like, okay, that's just more than enough. Now, you know, he's been on the shelf on the pitching side, And, you know, and he's not, I don't know when he's going to come back. And that opens the door for Pete Carmstrong being able to have a better offensive season, which he is right now. And so that's why he's in the driver's seat.
2: PCA, two homers on Sunday, five in the last two games. Yankees, a 16-1 rout of the Red Sox, largest win over Boston since 2000. As for the American League wild card, Yankees and Red Sox holding the top two spots. Guardians holding that third spot.
19: The 1-0 swung on and lifted high and deep right field. Way back there, home run, Jose! 9-1.
2: Guardians go on to win 11-1 over Kansas City. WTAM with the call. Guardians winning 8 of their last 10. Fifth game this season where they've been in double digits. Up next, saying goodbye. SportsCenter All Night continues. It's ESPN Radio.
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2: 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Little League World Series Championship Sunday in Williamsport. That was the focus, the game. Didn't go without notice, though. It was bittersweet to say goodbye to our buddy Carl Ravage after decades at the Worldwide Leader.
1: This afternoon, Little League honored our Carl Ravage for his incredible commitment to this event. 20 years covering the games here in Williamsport, 33 at ESPN. Ravi, you mean so much to the story of ESPN and all of us. And for more, we go to our guy, Eduardo Perez.
3: Yeah. And Carl, you've been our quarterback. You've been our leader, our mentor, and the best teammate we can all have. You mean so much to the people in front of the camera and behind the camera as well. And personally, you've been my rock. So I appreciate everything that you have done to make us look damn good on TV.
1: I appreciate
3: but
1: that.
3: But most importantly,
1: yes,
3: it's the friendship that matters.
1: No question about
3: it. Thank you.
1: Thank you very much. You're the best. You all are
3: Thank
1: the best.
3: You.
1: That said, to everybody that would listen, this Little League World Series means so much to me, but it's really always been about the kids. I love what I do, and I love the people I do it with. So thank you very much. You're the man.
4: Ravi, you told me be myself from day one, man, and I really appreciate everything you've done for me, dude.
1: Well,
4: coming into here not knowing exactly what to do and being with you guys, man, it's an honor. It's a privilege, and I thank you so much as well.
5: Hey, my entry into baseball was with you. Baseball
1: yeah, I remember,
5: tonight,
1: yes.
5: Your heart, your passion from Little League, you are synonymous with this sport, Rav, forever.
1: You're going to make me cry, so thank you all.
3: Great call, and make sure Pop keeps catching those balls here.
4: I'm ready.
1: All right. Thank you, Eduardo. Thank you, Rav, very much. I appreciate that. More than you know.
2: Carl Ravage with a great send-off in Williamsport. 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
6: Number 5.
8: Jay, we begin with the championship of the Little League World Series, where Nevada came up short against Curacao, as heard and seen on ABC, with Carl Ravage on the call for his final game.
1: Feel it. We'll try to end it right here. Jace Ward with the bases loaded. Swings and hits one to center field, and it is caught by Ryan. And the island country of Curacao lands the biggest fish. They are Little League World Series champions for 2026.
6: Number 4.
8: From Little League to the pros in a jumbled AL wildcard race, Baltimore stayed within a game of the last spot in the AL with a win over the A's. With the help of a Gunnar Henderson homer. Call on WVAL. Here's the pitch. Gunnar snatches it deep to right field. Forget about it. It's long gone. A two-homer game for Henderson, and Baltimore seizes the lead in the fifth. Gunnar goes off. 3-for-3, and it's the second O'Weaver special of the game. 7-5 Baltimore.
6: Number 3.
8: In Toronto, Max Scherzer continues to climb on the all-time strikeout list. The Blue Jays climbed to within a game and a half of the last playoff spot by beating the Mariners. Here's strikeout number 10 on the day, courtesy of Sportsnet 590, The Fan.
9: 2-2 pitch.
8: Swing and a miss, strike 3. 10 strikeouts for Scherzer. He stands alone with the 9th most strikeouts in Major League history. 3,535.
6: Number 2.
8: While the Yankees and Red Sox battle for positioning, they remain behind the first place Rays in the AL East. Tampa won its fourth in a row as Johnny DeLuca and company finished off a sweep of the Padres. The call from 620 WDAE.
10: Caminero short lead, and the pitch, fly ball down the left field line towards the corner, giving chase to Taylor back near the pole. Jumps up and up over the wall. He missed. He did not catch it. He knocked it over the wall. It's a two-run homer, and the Rays have tied it up. Johnny DeLuca with a two-run home run down the left field line on a ball that Taylor looked like he caught.
6: Number 1.
8: Finally to Washington, where the Marlins powered their way past the Nationals as they look to stay within striking distance in the NL wildcard race. More from 104.3 WQAM.
9: 2-1.
8: That one hammered out to left field and deep. Lyle pushing back at the track, at the wall, and it's gone! A two-run home run for Otto Lopez. This thing unraveled on top Cosgrove, and it's 6
9: time.
11: There's not many fans here, but the volume of the booze here is crazy.
9: Wow.
2: Marlins didn't do much of the first eight innings in Washington, but in the ninth, six runs, and they get the win. Scottie Scheffler rallies against the win at the Tour Championship to wrap up the golf season. Got off the course. Didn't go straight to reporters, though.
12: They're like, we got to call Miss. I was like, all right, let me just go inside so I can get some air conditioning. And then there was an open bar right there, and I was like, all right, I'm grabbing a beer. It tasted great. And yeah, it's fun. I don't really drink very often. My wife and my manager were like, wow, I haven't seen you have a beer in a long time. And it's like, yeah, well, season's over now. I'm going to have a beer.
2: $10 million and a beer. Rams. Get a key member of the defense back. That's next. 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
0: two words for us.
1: I'm back.
3: The idea was get the deal done and then allow one of the greatest defensive tackles to ever play the game to make a decision. Huddle with his wife, see if his body could withstand coming back, and then make a decision. That firm and final decision came today.
0: Red Sox and Yankees wrap up their series in the Bronx, and at least one team came to play. WNBA stars hit the court for their final time before the World Cup break.
4: Ryan Howard again! Right time in full effect! So much so, Bill Reeves calls the timeout.
0: The unstoppable force is, well, unstoppable.
5: A closing 4-under, 66, 16-under par, and barring a miracle from Victor Hovland here at 18, Scottie Scheffler will win the Tour Championship for 2026.
0: Plus, not bad for an old man.
5: Swing and a miss, strike three. 10 strikeouts for Scherzer. He stands alone with the ninth most strikeouts in Major League history.
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2: 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Sunday was a day to make the cut of the NFL or return to the NFL. No cut for the Tour Championship, but it's a familiar name that gets the win in Atlanta. Speaking of shots that will earn you a win in Atlanta.
7: And the pitch to Olsen. Swung on, hit hard. Down the first baseline, fair ball, game over. Matt Olsen hooked one right inside the bag, and the Braves win it in extra innings.
2: 680, the fan, Matt Olsen, the walk-off single, second walk-off hit this season. Didn't have any walk-off hits in his first four seasons with the Braves. They beat the Rockies 3-2 in 10. Atlanta's seventh consecutive win. Braves with a five-game lead in the NL East over the Phillies. Closest division in baseball is the AL West. Astros and Rangers. Houston on the road in New York facing the Mets.
7: He has a tying run off second, the 0-1. And Wade hits it in the air and pretty deep to right. Back on it is Bench at the wall. Looking up. See you later! Pitch hit, two-run homer for Lamont Wade Jr. And the Astros are on top by a score of 4-3. He hit that off the facing of the second deck.
2: That came in the sixth inning, KBME. Astros double up the Mets 6-3. Third straight road series win for Houston. Mets, meanwhile, seventh straight series loss against the Astros. Astros get the win in New York. As for the Rangers, they were in Milwaukee.
9: The 1-1 pitch, and that ball is hit hard to deep left. Churio going back. It's over his head, off the track, and it rolls up over the wall. Looked like it was going to bounce back into the field of play, but it actually rolled over the wall and out. It's an automatic double for Duran that scores two, and the Rangers have their first lead today and their first lead of the series, 4-2.
7: The 1-0.
10: Jock swings, hammers one down the right field line. It's hooking towards the pole. That ball's back. It is out of here. Jock Peterson rounding the bases with his 24th home run of the season. And the Rangers' lead grows. It's now Texas 5, Milwaukee 2.
2: They go on to a 7-4 win over the Brewers. 105-3 the fan. Rangers snapping a four-game losing streak. They get the win over Milwaukee. Astros remain two games ahead of the Rangers for the lead in the AL West. Sunday night baseball in Chicago. Reds had some offense.
7: Pitch. Swing and a ball drilled. Center field. Pete Crow Armstrong is back. He's back some more, and that one is gone. Home run, Sal Stewart, his 31st of the year. And Stewart will touch them all. It's 7-3 Cincinnati. This kid's having some kind of season.
2: 7-3 there. Reds go on to a 7-5 win over the Cubs. Cincinnati hitting four homers in the game, 10 in the series. Cubs scoring five in the loss. 60% of that offense coming from their MVP candidate.
7: The 3-2. Swing and a high fly ball right field. That one back on its way, and it is gone. Pico Armstrong, a leadoff homer as he hammered that one out of here over the right field wall.
23: The 1-0.
7: Swing and a ball drilled. Right center field. That one back. And that one is gone. Pete Crow Armstrong is second of the night. Five homers in the last two games. And the Cubs are within two at 7-5.
2: Five homers in the last two games. Two homers on Sunday. Comes in the Cubs lost to the Reds. But Pete Crow Armstrong hitting two more. Back to Wrigley and our crew for MLB on ESPN Radio. John Schombe, Doug Glanville, Boog.
7: All right, Jay, thanks very much. Well, the Reds end up winning the game, but Pete Crow Armstrong, two more homers, five homers in the last two games, and a guy who right now, Doug, I think you'd say is the National League MVP.
1: I mean, it's very clear that his name is going to be there for great debate with Shohei Ohtani, and the question is Ohtani's pitching. You know, it's been a separator for a while, and mostly offensively he's still been in the class by himself, so it was kind of easier, but this season it's not the case. Pete Crow Armstrong has the offensive advantage, and he's a tremendous defender out there, which adds to the question marks about is pitching enough, especially when Ohtani's only pitched about half the season. So Pete Crow Armstrong is doing it all right now, the power, the speed, the gold glove defense, the incredible base running. And he's gotten so many big hits for the Cubs, you know, whether it's walk-offs or lead-off home runs. I mean, there's no aspect of his game that isn't having this high impact, and that is the mark of a most valuable player.
7: Cubs blow an opportunity to gain some ground on the Brewers, so they remain eight back. How do you assess the Cubs' opportunity? They have seven left head-to-head with the Brewers, including the first of four tomorrow night here in Chicago.
1: Well, Craig Council talked about before the game, he's like, we have to really see it as one game at a time. You know, they'd love to win, you know, six out of seven, or, you know, put themselves in a different position. But it's tough. The Brewers are a really good team, and they're on a pace to win over 100 games. So that makes it a challenge to try to do it in one game and try to catch up the deficit. So, but it's fun. The rivalry is deep. It's a lot of excitement. We've done those series in the postseason, and we know that those teams are well matched and their fan bases are going to be out.
7: Yeah, there's no question about it. So the Reds win it here, and again, the final 7-5, despite two home runs from Pete Crow Armstrong. For Doug Glanville, I'm John Schombe, right here on your home for every game of the postseason, Major League Baseball, on ESPN Radio and ESPN app. Now we send it back to Jay Reynolds in the studio.
2: All right, Boog, Pete Crow Armstrong, 14 homers this month, most by a Cubs player in a calendar month since Alfonso Soriano in 2007. PCA, two more homers on Sunday, perhaps moving into the driver's seat in the MVP race, as you mentioned. Conventional wisdom suggesting Shohei Ohtani has the edge since he's a pitcher, but are you a pitcher if your team doesn't need you to pitch?
8: Would it just be simply better for him to focus on being the best hitter he can be for them, because they don't really need him as a pitcher? Blake Snell, Yamamoto, Garrett Skubal, Tyler Glasnow, Roki Sasaki. On the other hand, the Dodger offense has stunk since the All-Star break. 22nd out of 30 teams in runs scored going into play on Sunday. They need Shohei Ohtani to be much more offensively prolific than they need for him to pitch.
2: And Sunday against the Tigers, Shohei Ohtani, seventh game this season, going 0-for-5 or worse. But the Dodgers did have offense.
7: Valdez is 0-1.
11: Teoscar tees off in the air to deep left field. Tail time here in Motown. Oh, a long home run for Teoscar Hernandez to break the tie and make it 3-1 Dodgers here in the top of the sixth.
2: AM 570 LA Sports. Dodgers a 6-1 win over the Tigers. 28th series win this season for LA. 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
7: Aaron Donald will be joining up with Myles Garrett as part of a Rams pass rush. He's coming out of retirement.
12: And then the Rams did that massive trade for Myles Garrett. And earlier this week, it became clear that he wanted to return to the Rams.
2: Speaking of L.A., not a major surprise, but Sunday, on the day that the 53-man roster became official, Aaron Donald makes it official and comes out of retirement. The defensive tackle getting a one-year, $20 million deal. ESPN insider Adam Schefter.
14: Truth of the matter is, if you spoke to the Rams today at noon Pacific time, 3 p.m. Eastern, Aaron Donald just left their facility, said goodbye, left, and they thought, this is not going to work out. He may not be coming back. That was the feeling within the organization. There were doubts that had crept into their thinking, and they definitely were not convinced as of 3 o'clock Eastern that he was coming back. And lo and behold, an hour later, he announces on Instagram that he is returning to the Rams. So I think he knew what he was doing, and he just decided not to share that with the Rams. Why would a player spend his summer preparing to return to football if he wound up not returning and playing at all? That wouldn't make sense. He was working out. He was trying to get back in football shape. He was doing all those things. All the signs pointed to him coming back, but he still needed to feel good. He still needed to have his body right. He still needed his wife to sign off on it. He still needed to agree to a contract. There were a lot of things that had to get done, even though a lot of people ultimately thought it would get to this spot, which it eventually did, even to the surprise of some of the Rams officials.
2: $20 million deal has playoff incentives that can raise the total value to $30 million. Donald retired in March of 2024 after 10 seasons, all of them with the Rams, who drafted him number 13 overall in 2014. And now he's returning for another run.
15: To be honest with you, you know, it was on and off for a while, but I think we knew this decision about 2 weeks. You know, and I know the world was saying all types of different things and nobody knew what was going on, but you know, I kind of knew for 2 weeks and then I talked to Sean every single week, damn near every day. So we stayed in contact. I gave him all my updates, how I was feeling, how things was going. So I know he got annoyed with asking all the questions in camp every damn day. So I felt bad for him at that point. But, you know, I was doing everything I needed to do to get myself a peace of mind and see if I can do it. So wasn't no rushing. Just wanted to take my time and make the right decision, right? Because once you choose to come back, you're all the way back in. Can't be halfway in, got to be all the way in it. So had to get to that point where I felt like I will feel like I'm 100% committed to playing football again, you know, because last 2 years been amazing, right? Building things that I've been building, working on what I've been working on, kind of working from home and, you know, jumping back in the fire playing football again. So really had to sit back, think about it, not just from the physical aspect, from the mental aspect as well. So everything just played out how it played out, and we're here now.
2: Aaron Donald now back in the NFL, back with the Rams. And as for what's exciting about this next chapter?
15: Just being here, being part of this team, potentially doing something special. You know, that's what it's about. You know, I think so. The Super Bowl being back at SoFi kind of excites you too. But, you know, it's a long process to even get to that point. You know, you can't jump past the process and the grind that you got to go through to get to that. Obviously, that's the end goal you want to do, but you know, I'm just present, and I'm here, and I'm glad to be here, and I'm just going to work, get myself where I need to be, earn my position wherever that is and whatever my role is, and just do it at a high level.
2: Aaron Donald back after being out of the NFL, and he rejoins the Rams, as expected. 3-time Defensive Player of the Year, 8-time First Team All-Pro, 10-time Pro Bowl selection, and the 2014 Defensive Rookie of the Year. Now part of a defensive front that also includes Myles Garrett. Rams are the only team to head into a season with multiple players who won multiple Defensive Player of the Year awards. Aaron Donald heading back to the NFL after being out of the league. Ditto for OBJ. Odell Beckham Jr. makes the 53-man roster for the New York Giants after a season out of the NFL. When he signed in the spring, new coach John Harbaugh said there was no guaranteed roster spot. He'd have to earn it. Earlier on ESPN Radio, our Giants reporter Jordan Ronan.
16: He showed a lot this summer, and most importantly, because remember, he hasn't played in 2 years. He's had a bunch of injuries, twice ACL, once broken leg. Number one is he's proved he was able to stay healthy. Did not miss a single practice this summer.
2: Beckham, drafted by the Giants in 2014, as you heard, didn't miss a practice. Proved he could still get open. Earlier on ESPN Radio, Ted Wynn from The Athletic on game night.
17: I really doubted that he could make the roster when he got signed. But just watching him in preseason, he's still pretty explosive, or he got some of his explosion back. Still a very deceptive route runner. And I kind of think he might be able to even make an impact on this Giants roster. We don't know where Malik Nabers is going to be coming off of his injury. And this is not a very talented team when it comes to receivers. So, OBJ at his age coming back, coming back with a team that drafted him, I think it'd be a pretty cool story to see if he could be productive this season.
2: Beckham, 33 years old, last played for the Miami Dolphins during the 2024 season. SportsCenter All Night, ESPN Radio, U.S. Open in full swing, in the spotlight Sunday night on Arthur Ashe, the men's four seed, Novak Djokovic, playing in his 20th opening round match in New York.
18: If you ask me if I'm prepared, I feel like I am, you know, as best as I can be. Let's see how it goes. You know, the opening matches are always, for me, particularly in the last few years, quite challenging.
2: Djokovic saying he felt prepared. As it would turn out, this opening round match would prove to be one of those matches he described as challenging.
19: It's a fitting ending as he hustles up to finish off the 24-time major winner.
20: 5-7. 6-2.
19: Credit to the big underdog. 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Agonizing night for Novak Djokovic and his many millions of fans.
2: Mariano Navone outlasting Djokovic in five sets, winning 6-1 in the fifth in a match that took just over 4.5 hours. Djokovic with his first career loss in the first round of the U.S. Open. He's now 19-1. With the loss by Djokovic, it means this U.S. Open is now the first major since the French Open in 2003 to not have Djokovic, Roger Federer, or Rafael Nadal in the second round. Tough night on the hard court for Djokovic. Record-setting night on the hardwood. That's next. SportsCenter All Night continues. It's ESPN Radio.
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5: Just broke the record. Another one. That's their 10th rebound and 13 points. So he now has 29 double-doubles on the season.
6: The record being the single-season double-double record.
7: Angel Reese, 29th double-double of the season. It's on NBA TV. Dream beat the Lynx 89-81. Lynx failing to clinch the number one overall seed in the playoffs. But Reese, with that double-double, passes Alyssa Thomas for the most in WNBA history in a season. She spoke with NBA TV.
8: Angel, a disappointing loss this past Friday, but the sense of urgency, the fire this team played with, how would you define it for the response for the number one team?
9: Yeah, we didn't feel good about that last game. We wanted to go into the break feeling good. I mean, this is the number one team coming in here, so everybody got to lace their shoes up and be ready, and I think we all came together tonight and played great.
8: I mean, come on, more WNBA history, Angel. Every single time I talk to you, the most double-doubles in a season. I know you said it doesn't matter if we don't win, but you got the dub, and you continue to make history. How do you put into context what you're doing, girl?
9: I'm just grateful, and I'm thankful. This opportunity is the opportunity of a lifetime. Being able to play this game every single day, I wake up, and I'm blessed, and I'm so happy to be in Atlanta. I'm excited. We're about to go to the World Cup. I'm excited to go with Ryan, so just so many blessings in my life, and I'm just super grateful.
8: Speaking of Ryan and the back-to-back threes, I saw you like just fuel so much energy into her. What's it like playing with Ryan?
9: I told her shoot a shoot. She didn't make a shot the first half, and I felt like she was a little down. So just putting confidence into her, pouring into her. I tell you, I'm gonna need you. I need you every single time. If you miss, baby, I'm gonna get the rebound. Don't worry. So I told her keep shooting, and she came out big for us, and I'm so happy for her.
8: And DeWanna Bonner.
10: Yes.
8: I mean, come on, that new addition. What did you feel on the court with DB now in the squad?
9: Her energy. I told her her first shot was going to hit like crack. And it felt really good when she hit that three that I passed to her. It felt really good. So I'm really happy to have her. She's a great bet. And I'm super excited to when I get back to be with her more and four more games to the playoffs.
8: I got to ask you, Angel. It's your debut going into the World Cup. What does this mean to you?
9: It means everything. To be able to take this Atlanta off and still represent them, but also to play for something bigger, to play for USA and go compete for gold with some of the best, to be one of 12, to compete with the best, but also to compete aside with Ryan is really, really cool. And I'm really grateful and I'm really excited. So, go USA!
8: We are rooting for you. Bring that gold. Congratulations.
9: Thank you.
7: And she heads off after the win for the Dream, the 8-point win over the Lynx. Atlanta with three players with a double-double on Sunday. Angel Reese with her 29th. Golden State chasing Minnesota for the top seed.
11: Reception by Inkster, 5 on the shot clock. Hayes wants to make something happen. Southpaw throws it up and it goes in. This is a tough bucket over two in that zone. And then she flexes. As everybody knows, she's got 18 points here in Portland.
7: WNBA League Pass Valkyries, an 86-69 win over the Fire, their fourth straight game holding an opponent under 70. Valkyries, a couple of games behind the Lynx for the top seed. Wings 97-71 over the Sun. Wings 24 wins this season, tied for the second most in any season in franchise history. Sparks a 90-74 win over the Storm. Seattle with its 16th double-digit loss this season, second most in the WNBA behind Toronto. SportsCenter all night, ESPN Radio, the golf season, the FedEx Cup wrapping up on Sunday with the final round of the Tour Championship.

0: Well, he's going to tap this in, and that will be a par for Scottie Scheffler, a closing 4-under, 66, 16-under par, and barring a miracle from Victor Hovland here at 18, Scottie Scheffler will win the Tour Championship for 2026 and become a FedEx Cup champion, the ultimate prize on the PGA Tour for the second time, proving once again, all season long, there's nobody better than Scottie Scheffler.
1: Victor Hovland has chosen to lay up with his second shot, and so that means Scottie Scheffler is the winner of the 2026 Tour Championship, and with that, he takes the PGA Tour's ultimate prize, the FedEx Cup, for the second time for Scottie.
2: It's on SiriusXM PGA Tour Radio. Scottie Scheffler trailed by 3 strokes entering the final round. He wins the $10 million first place prize. Victor Hovland shoots a 2 over 72 to win it, while Scheffler shoots a 4 under 66.
3: Yeah, golf course changed a little bit today. The pins were in some really tough spots, and we got a little bit of wind, which made things, yeah, I think, more challenging for a lot of the guys. And I was able to get off to a really good start. You know, I made a nice par on one. Great shot into two, and then really nice putt there on four. You know, I made mistakes, I'd say, on six and seven, but after that, I played some really solid golf and was able to finish the tournament off.
2: With the $10 million, Scheffler passes Tiger Woods for first all-time on the PGA Tour career earnings list, seventh player since 1980 to hold the career PGA Tour money lead, joining Tiger Woods, Davis Love III, Greg Norman, Tom Kite, Tom Watson, and Jack Nicklaus. Scottie Scheffler finishes 16-under to win the Tour Championship. Heading back to the NFL, that's next. 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
2: Open. First time that's happened in his two decades there. Cut down day in the NFL, but also a day to add to your roster.
16: Aaron Donald is back.
17: Good to be able to get Aaron back into the mix. It's going to be a day at a time for us, and then we'll see what that ramp-up period looks like, but we're obviously excited to be able to have him back.
18: Just wanted to take my time and make the right decision, right? Because once you choose to come back, you're all the way back in. Can't be halfway in. Got to be all the way in it. So everything just played out how it played out, and we're here now.
19: There were a lot of things that had to get done, even though a lot of people ultimately thought it would get to this spot, which it eventually did, even to the surprise of some of the Rams officials.
2: Aaron Donald makes it official, says he's back, returning to the Rams after being away from the NFL. His former and current coach, Sean McVay.
17: It's the greatest team sport that there is. Obviously, Miles and Aaron get a ton of credit that's been deserved and earned throughout the course of their career, but those other guys on the front are pretty damn good, too. And so I think the beauty of the unit is the unit. Those guys are incredible parts of it, but so are Byron Young and Josiah Stewart and Dez Johnson on the outside. So are Kobe Turner, Braden Fisk, Puna Ford, and Tyler Davis on the inside. And so that's a pretty cool thing, because you're going to need a bunch of guys up front, and those two guys, in addition to those guys I just named, you feel really good. And it's how do we come together as a group and how do we play great team football.
2: Aaron Donald is 35 years old, has 111 sacks, second most among primary defensive tackles in a career behind John Randall's 137.5, since sacks became official in the early 80s.
18: Oh, that was a huge part. I think that the D-line group alone, you talk about the interior guys, and then you got B-Y, and then you bring guys like Miles Garrett, out here, right? I already thought it was a stacked D-line with Verse. Obviously, things transpire and happen, and then you bring a guy like Miles Garrett, a generational talent, and it's like, that can be fun, right? And, obviously what they did on the back end with bringing, certain pieces they need in at the secondary, man, and I think this is a complete team with me here or without me here. So for me to even have the opportunity to be part of this, be with this team, I take nothing for granted. It's a blessing to be, retired from the game for 2 years and had the opportunity to come back and be a part of something special, And nothing's promised, nothing's guaranteed, but I'm willing to trying to get to that ultimate goal, what it is, day by day, week by week, and just stack them days.
2: Aaron Donald will be part of that defensive front that also includes the aforementioned Miles Garrett. ESPN Rams reporter Lindsay Ferry.
20: To me, it was always about when, not if. Now, all of that being said, not surprising, though, it did get kind of a little intense at the end. I'm a little interested, wondering, well, maybe he's not coming back, but it certainly always seemed the direction it was going.
21: Everyone's excited, and I get that, and you should be. He's going to be one of the most fun defensive lines to watch when they're out there together, Miles Garrett and Aaron Donald. But he hasn't played in 2 years, so the expectation that he's going to play 80% of the snaps is unreasonable, at least early on. What are you expecting from Donald from a participation standpoint early on?
20: Yeah, I would imagine there might be a ramp-up period for him, right? He's been out of football activities for more than 2 years. The interesting part about him is when he retired, he was very much still at the top of his game. Like, this is not a guy that was on the decline and decided to hang it up. Like, he was still right there at the best of the best. So I would imagine a little bit of a ramp-up period. But, in terms of Vea said it, we've covered Aaron for years and years out here, and we know what his standard is. Aaron Donald does not do anything less than the Aaron Donald standard. So he's not coming back to be like a guy who comes off, you know, comes on the field for third down. Like, it's just, this is a guy who's going to be out there. Like, if he's coming back, he's coming back to be Aaron Donald, not a shell of Aaron Donald, not, you know, Aaron Donald, you know, kind of in the twilight zone, just along for the ride. So I would expect, you know, again, there to be a little bit of a ramp up period, but Aaron is off the back as Aaron. And I think that's what we should all expect, because that's what he expects out of himself.
2: Okay, so if he comes back as Aaron Donald, and he comes back as he and probably we expect, what are the reasonable expectations for this Rams football team?
20: The expectation before Aaron Donald came back was that this is the Super Bowl favorite. So now with Aaron Donald back, it's like this is a Super Bowl favorite, like a lock as a favorite, the favorite the more favorite. I mean, this just makes their defense. This is a team that made a lot of moves over the offseason. Obviously, they add Myles Garrett to that defense. Trent McDuffie, they bring in Jalen Watson. They already have really strong young talent in Byron Young, Braden Fisk. So this is a defense that, you know, needed to improve over the offseason, and not to improve exponentially. And then you add in Aaron Donald, you guys. So this is like the favorite of the favorite of the Super Bowl.
2: Aaron Donald back with the Rams. Favorites to win Super Bowl 61, according to DraftKings Sportsbook, and that was prior to Aaron Donald returning. Also on Sunday, Odell Beckham Jr. makes the New York Giants 53-man roster. Micah Parsons will open the season on the PUP list. Titans waive former starting quarterback Will Levis. Dolphins trade for Packers Kyle McCord to be their QB2. Packers running back Josh Jacobs placed on the commissioner's exempt list after a misdemeanor charge in a domestic incident. The Browns trimming their roster, but didn't cut or trade any of the quarterbacks. They're carrying Deshaun Watson, Shedeur Sanders, and Taylen Green, and the quarterbacks on their 53-man roster. Quarterback Dylan Gabriel placed on injured reserve, designated him to return. He's got a back injury. He'll be eligible to return after the first four games of the season. Injured in the preseason finale against the Patriots, where he did complete 12 of his 15 passes, including three touchdowns. And it continues to never be easy with the quarterback situation in Cleveland. ESPN analyst Mike Tannenbaum.
0: Cleveland's decision the other day looked bad when they said Deshaun Watson was going to start. Mm-hmm. I think it looks worse. Like, Todd Monken's a good coach. Yeah. Give him those three young quarterbacks. Start Shedeur. Dylan Gabriel did look good. Like, I thought he played with good fundamentals. Thought his eye level was excellent. He was accurate. He threw with good anticipation. He's small by NFL standards. That may be a fatal flaw at the end of the day. But go with those three young guys and don't look back. Please tell me that one quarterback in the history of our league that was suspended for 11 games, played 19 games in 6 years, had season-ending shoulder surgery, then tore his Achilles tendon twice, was going to be a free agent, and played really good football. Like, I think Deshaun Watson playing well this year in 17 games is improbable.
2: We'll see how that pays off as the season continues and what will happen with the Browns. They open up on the road in Jacksonville in week one. Sports Center all night, ESPN Radio.
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24: I'm really happy, Bill, come out here and start the season off on the right note. We got a lot of stuff to clean up, but at least we can do it in the victory column.
2: North Carolina gets a season opening win this weekend in Ireland, beating TCU in Dublin. 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
25: I'm going to give Bill Belichick's team the credit. I thought they were excellent for the final three quarters on defense. And, you know, yes, there were certainly some mistakes that TCU made, a lot of penalties. But, you know, you look at what North Carolina was last year, and to come back after losing by 34 points to that same program a year later and then beat them 15-10 and play the kind of defense they did, you got to give them the credit for that.
2: Obviously, a small sample size, but could be gearing up to be an interesting early part of the season for the Tar Heels. Earlier on ESPN Radio on game night are Mark Zeno and Mia O'Brien.
26: That looks like a Bill Belichick win because of one stat and one stat only. We could certainly talk about the fumbles and the fact that they lost the turnover margin, but they won the game. We could certainly talk about Bobby Petrino, the offense, the rushing yards maybe leaving a little bit to be desired. But for me, the point that said to me, Bill Belichick has gotten through to these kids, 3-11, three penalties on UNC, offense, defense, special teams as a collective. compared to 11 penalties for Sonny Dykes' Horned Frogs.
3: It was a very Belichickian win. I mean, it had all the markings of one. It was strong defense. It was smart football. It was taking advantage of another team's mistakes. It was not beating yourself. And that's what good coaching is all about.
26: If there is a world, Zeno, where UNC goes to Clemson, they knock off the Tigers, they are 3-0, hosting Notre Dame on Saturday, October 3rd, what is the conversation around UNC?
3: That they're much improved.
26: Not that they're on a trajectory to the college football playoff.
3: No. If they go into Clemson 2-0 and they pull off an upset there, and then they have Notre Dame on deck, I mean, you know, a 3-0 UNC team might be one of the more surprising things we didn't expect to see early on in the college football season.
2: Up next for North Carolina, East Tennessee State. That's in a couple of weeks before that matchup with Clemson on September 19th. NFL cutting down its rosters, college football season underway. Like any good Venn diagram, there's overlap between the two. LSU alone is in line for three players who were released by NFL teams. Certainly not cut and dry, though. The SEC says it will comply with the order from a state judge in Louisiana that prohibits the conference and Commissioner Greg Sankey from punishing schools, but the conference says it will certainly defend its legal rights when they go into court on Thursday. Sticky situation all around. ESPN's Mark Schwabaugh.
4: I don't think we're going to know until Friday. I was told after Darren Heitner and some other attorneys made some statements to keep in mind that, you know, SEC teams don't finalize their rosters until Friday. Mm. So even if if LSU added these guys on Monday, you know, they wouldn't be in violation until Friday. I know their legal counsel, the league's legal counsel, sent out a note to ADs saying we're going to, you know, honor these state court rulings, but I don't think by any means they're ready to stand down. They could file a federal lawsuit this week challenging those state rulings. And from what I've been told by other attorneys who are not involved in this case, but have been involved in other NCAA cases, that the SEC would have a really good chance of winning in court, you know, arguing that they can enforce their own rules. I'm just surprised Lane, and I know Lane pretty well, I'm just surprised Lane is going to die on this hill.
5: Are you surprised, Schlabaugh?
4: I guess not. I mean, I guess if anybody was going to do it, it was going to be Lane.
5: Right.
4: And Lane says he's not involved, but come on, it just so happened to be filed in Baton Rouge in mm-hmm. front of a friendly LSU judge with Ole Miss players involved. I wonder two things, Peter. Is he worried his roster is not good enough? No, and is he worried his roster is not good enough to beat Ole Miss and Oxford? Or is he just sticking it to the Rebels one more time?
5: What is the College Football Playoff Committee? Can they go out there or the College Football Playoff as an entity itself go, hey, listen, we won't consider you at this point? Is that a backfill option that the College Football Playoff could do right now going forward?
4: I think from a legal standpoint, the SEC probably feels like their intra-conference transfer rule, which would prohibit those guys from going from Ole Miss to LSU after the spring, would be more enforceable because that was already in place. Like this, you can't have pros was just added in the last week or so. And so the plaintiffs could argue you just made up the rule to penalize us. Mm-hmm. I feel unfortunate for some of these people in the class of 2022, because it's obvious they're getting the short end of the stick, but it's just bad timing. You got to have opportunities for graduating high school athletes, and those kids have been getting, you know, squeezed for the last couple of years because you guys got so many guys playing 5, 6, 7 years.
5: Yeah.
4: When we all woke up on January 1st, we thought there were two things you couldn't do to continue to participate in college athletics, and that was gambling on your own team and going pro. And it just seems like every day something else happens that leaves you shaking your head. It's just when Congress and lawyers get involved, they usually screw things up.
2: 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Back to baseball.
6: The 1-0. Swing and a ball drilled. Right center field. That one back, and that one is gone. Pete Crow Armstrong is second of the night. In the last two games, and the Cubs are within two at 7-5.
2: Our Boone Shabby right here on ESPN Radio. 7-5 would be as close as the Cubs would get. Reds win the Sunday night game at Wrigley, but Pete Crow Armstrong with the two homers. MVP, right? Our analyst, Doug Glanville.
7: I say right now he's got the offensive edge on Shohei Ohtani, and that says a lot right there. But it's the pitching question, and because Ohtani's not pitching, that was always the way that Ohtani would just put the exclamation point on his dominance, is that he was already offensively on his own the MVP. And then he's like, oh, by the way, you know, he has a 2.9 ERA, and he's pitched in 17 games. That was just like, okay, that's just more than enough. Now, you know, he's been on the shelf on the pitching side, and, you know, and he's not, I don't know when he's going to come back. And that opens the door for Pete Crow Armstrong being able to have a better offensive season, which he is right now. And so that's why he's in the driver's seat.
2: PGA, two homers on Sunday, 5 in the last two games. Yankees, a 16-1 rout of the Red Sox, largest win over Boston since 2000. As for the American League wild card, Yankees and Red Sox holding the top two spots. Guardians holding that third spot.
6: The 1-0 swung on and lifted high and deep right field. Way back there, home run, Jose! 9-1.
2: Guardians go on to win 11-1 over Kansas City. WTAM with the call. Guardians winning 8 of their last 10. Fifth game this season where they've been in double digits. Up next, saying goodbye. SportsCenter All Night continues. It's ESPN Radio.
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2: 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Little League World Series Championship Sunday in Williamsport. That was the focus, the game. Didn't go without notice, though. It was bittersweet to say goodbye to our buddy Carl Ravage after decades at the worldwide leader.
16: This afternoon, Little League honored our Carl Ravage for his incredible commitment to this event. 20 years covering the games here in Williamsport, 33 at ESPN. Ravi, you mean so much to the story of ESPN and all of us. And for more, we go to our guy, Eduardo Perez.
17: Yeah. And Carl, you've been our quarterback. You've been our leader, our mentor, and the best teammate we can all have. You mean so much to the people in front of the camera and behind the camera as well. And personally, you've been my rock. So I appreciate everything that you have done to make us look damn good on TV.
16: I appreciate
17: but
16: that.
17: Most importantly,
16: yes.
17: It's the friendship that matters.
16: No question about
17: Thank
16: it.
17: Thank you.
16: Thank you very much. You're the best. You are the best.
17: You.
16: I've said it to everybody that would listen. This Little League World Series means so much to me, but it's really always been about the kids. I love what I do, and I love the people I do it with. So thank you very much. You're the man.
18: Ravi, you told me be myself from day one, man, and I really appreciate everything you've done for me, dude.
16: So,
18: coming into here not knowing exactly what to do and being with you guys, man, it's an honor. It's a privilege, and I thank you so much as well.
26: Hey, my entry into baseball was with you. Baseball
16: yeah, I remember,
26: tonight,
16: yes.
26: Your heart, your passion from Little League, you were synonymous with this sport, Rav, forever.
16: You're going to make me cry, so thank you all.
17: Great call, and make sure Todd keeps catching those balls here.
18: I'm ready.
16: Thank you, Eduardo. Thank you guys very much. I appreciate that. More than you know.
2: Carl Ravage with a great send-off in Williamsport. 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
19: How good is that? Are you ready to say?
15: Number 5.
20: Jay, we begin with the championship of the Little League World Series, where Nevada came up short against Curacao, as heard and seen on ABC, with Carl Ravage on the call for his final game.
16: Feel it. We'll try to end it right here. Jace Ward with the bases loaded. Swings and hits one to center field, and it is caught by Ryan. And the island country of Curacao lands the biggest fish. They are Little League World Series champions for 2026.
15: Number 4.
20: From Little League to the pros in a jumbled AL wildcard race, Baltimore stayed within a game of the last spot in the AL with a win over the A's with the help of a Gunnar Henderson homer. Call on WBAL.
21: Here's the pitch. Gunnar snatches it deep to right field. Forget about it. It's long gone. A two-homer game for Henderson, and Baltimore seizes the lead in the fifth. Gunnar goes off. 3 for 3, and it's the second O'Weaver special of the game. 7-5 Baltimore.
15: Number 3.
20: In Toronto, Max Scherzer continues to climb on the all-time strikeout list. The Blue Jays climbed to within a game and a half of the last playoff spot by beating the Mariners. Here's strikeout number 10 on the day, courtesy of Sportsnet 590, The Fan.
16: 2-2 pitch.
20: Swing and a miss, strike 3. 10 strikeouts for Scherzer. He stands alone with the 9th most strikeouts in Major League history. 3,535.
15: Number 2.
20: While the Yankees and Red Sox battle for positioning, they remain behind the first place Rays in the AL East.
1: Tampa won its fourth in a row as Johnny DeLuca and company finished off a sweep of the Padres. The call from 620 WDAE.
3: Caminero's short lead, and the pitch, fly ball down the left field line towards the corner, giving chase to Taylor back near the pole. Jumps up and up over the wall. He missed. He did not catch it. He knocked it over the wall. It's a two-run homer, and the Rays have tied it up. Johnny DeLuca with a two-run home run down the left field line.
4: Number one.
1: Finally to Washington, where the Marlins powered their way past the Nationals as they look to stay within striking distance in the NL wildcard race. 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
5: 2-1. That one hammered out to left field and deep. Lyle pushing back at the track, at the wall, and it's gone! A two-run home run for Otto Lopez. This thing unraveled on top Cosgrove, and it's 6-2 Fish in the top of the ninth.
6: There's not many fans here, but the volume of the booze here is crazy. Wow.
2: Marlins didn't do much for the first eight innings in Washington, but in the ninth, six runs, and they get the win. Scotty Scheffler rallies and gets the win at the Tour Championship to wrap up the golf season. Got off the course. Didn't go straight to reporters, though.
7: They're like, we got a couple minutes. And I was like, all right, let me just go inside so I can get some air conditioning. And then there was an open bar right there, and I was like, all right, I'm grabbing a beer. It tasted great. Yeah, it's fun. I don't really drink very often. My wife and my manager were like, wow, I haven't seen you have a beer in a long time. And it's like, yeah, well, season's over now. I'm going to have a beer.
2: $10 million and a beer. Rams get a key member of the defense back. That's next. 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
13: Aaron Donald has two words for us. I'm back.
17: The idea was get the deal done and then allow one of the greatest defensive tackles to ever play the game to make a decision. Huddle with his wife, see if his body could withstand coming back, and then make a decision. That firm and final decision came today.
13: Red Sox and Yankees wrap up their series in the Bronx, and at least one team came to play.
18: Just deep to left field. There it goes.
13: WNBA stars hit the court for their final time before the World Cup break.
19: Ryan Howard again! Right time in full effect! Someone goes! Bill Reeves calls a timeout!
13: The unstoppable force is, well, unstoppable.
26: A closing 4-under, 66, 16-under par, and barring a miracle from Victor Hovland here at 18, Scottie Scheffler will win the Tour Championship for 2026.
13: Plus, not bad for an old man.
27: Swing and a miss, strike three. 10 strikeouts for Scherzer. He stands alone with the ninth most strikeouts in Major League history.
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2: 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Sunday was a day to make the cut of the NFL or return to the NFL. No cut for the Tour Championship, but it's a familiar name that gets the win in Atlanta. Speaking of shots that will earn you a win in Atlanta.
28: And the pitch to Olsen. Swung on, hit hard. Down the first baseline, fair ball, game over. Matt Olsen hooked one right inside the bag, and the Braves win it in extra innings.
2: 680, the fan, Matt Olsen, the walk-off single, second walk-off hit this season. Didn't have any walk-off hits in his first four seasons with the Braves. They beat the Rockies 3-2 in 10, Atlanta's seventh consecutive win. Braves with a five-game lead in the NL East over the Phillies. Closest division in baseball is the AL West, Astros and Rangers. Houston on the road in New York facing the Mets.
29: He has a tying run off second, the 0-1. And Wade hits it in the air and pretty deep to right. Back on it is Bench at the wall looking up. See you later! Pinch hit, two-run homer for Lamont Wade Jr. And the Astros are on top by a score of 4-3. He hit that off the facing of the second deck.
2: That came in the sixth inning, KBME. Astros double up the Mets 6-3. Third straight road series win for Houston. Mets, meanwhile, seventh straight series loss against the Astros. Astros get the win in New York. As for the Rangers, they were in Milwaukee.
30: The 1-1 pitch, and that ball is hit hard to deep left. Curio going back. It's over his head, off the track, and it rolls up over the wall. Looked like it was going to bounce back into the field of play, but it actually rolled over the wall and out. It's an automatic double for Duran that scores two, and the Rangers have their first lead today and their first lead of the series, 4-2.
31: The 1-0. Jock swings, hammers one down the right field line. It's hooking towards the pole. That ball's back. It is out of here. Jock Peterson rounding the bases with his 24th home run of the season. And the Rangers' lead grows. It's now Texas 5, Milwaukee 2.
2: They go on to a 7-4 win over the Brewers. 105-3 the fan. Rangers snapping a four-game losing streak. They get the win over Milwaukee. Astros remain two games ahead of the Rangers for the lead in the AL West. Sunday night baseball in Chicago. Reds had some offense.
29: Pitch. Swing and a ball drilled. Center field. Pete Crow Armstrong is back. He's back some more, and that one is gone. Home run, Sal Stewart. His 31st of the year. And Stewart will touch them all. It's 7-3 Cincinnati. This kid's having some kind of season.
2: 7-3 there. Reds go on to a 7-5 win over the Cubs. Cincinnati hitting four homers in the game, 10 in the series. Cubs scoring five in the loss. 60% of that offense coming from their MVP candidate.
29: The 3-2. Swing and a high fly ball right field. That one back on its way and it is gone. Pico Armstrong, a leadoff homer as he hammered that one out of here over the right field wall.
1: The 1-0.
29: Swing and a ball drilled. Right center field. That one back and that one is gone. Pico Armstrong is second of the night. In the last two games, and the Cubs are within two at 7-5.
2: Five homers in the last two games, two homers on Sunday. Comes in the Cubs lost to the Reds, but Pico Armstrong hitting two more. Back to Wrigley and our crew for MLB on ESPN Radio. John Shambi, Doug Glanville, Boog.
29: All right, Jay, thanks very much. Well, the Reds end up winning the game, but Pico Armstrong, two more homers, five homers in the last two games, and a guy who right now, Doug, I think you'd say is the National League MVP.
3: I mean, it's very clear that his name is going to be there for great debate with Shohei Ohtani, and the question is Ohtani's pitching. You know, it's been a separator for a while, and mostly offensively he's still been in the class by himself, so it was kind of easier, but this season it's not the case. Pico Armstrong has the offensive advantage, and he's a tremendous defender out there, which adds to the question marks about is pitching enough, especially when Ohtani's only pitched about half the season. So Pico Armstrong is doing it all right now, the power, the speed, the Gold Glove defense, the incredible base running. And he's gotten so many big hits for the Cubs, you know, whether it's walk-offs or lead-off home runs. I mean, there's no aspect of his game that isn't having this high impact, and that is a mark of a most valuable player.
29: Cubs blow an opportunity to gain some ground on the Brewers, so they remain eight back. How do you assess the Cubs' opportunity? They have seven left head-to-head with the Brewers, including the first of four tomorrow night here in Chicago.
3: Well, Craig Council talked about before the game, he's like, we have to really see it as one game at a time. You know, they'd love to win, you know, six out of seven or, you know, put themselves in a different position. But it's tough. The Brewers are a really good team, and they're on a pace to win over 100 games. So that makes it a challenge to try to do it in one game and try to catch up the deficit. So, but it's fun. The rivalry is deep. It's a lot of excitement. We've done those series in the postseason, and we know that those teams are well matched and their fan bases are going to be out.
29: Yeah, there's no question about it. So the Reds win it here, and again, the final 7-5, despite two home runs from Pico Armstrong. For Doug Glanville, I'm John Shambi, right here on your home for every game of the postseason, Major League Baseball, on ESPN Radio and ESPN app. Now we send it back to Jay Reynolds in the studio.
2: All right, Boog, Pete. Pico Armstrong, 14 homers this month, most by a Cubs player in a calendar month since Alfonso Soriano in 2007. PCA, two more homers on Sunday, perhaps moving into the driver's seat in the MVP race, as you mentioned. Conventional wisdom suggesting Shohei Ohtani has the edge since he's a pitcher. But are you a pitcher if your team doesn't need you to pitch?
4: Would it just be simply better for him to focus on being the best hitter he can be for them? Because they don't really need him as a pitcher. Blake Snell, Yamamoto, Garrett Skubal, Tyler Glasnow, Roky Sasaki. On the other hand, the Dodger offense has stunk since the All-Star break. 22nd out of 30 teams in runs scored going into play on Sunday. They need Shohei Ohtani to be much more offensively prolific than they need for him to pitch.
2: And Sunday against the Tigers, Shohei Ohtani, seventh game this season, going 0-5 or worse. But the Dodgers did have offense.
1: Valdez is 0-1.
28: Teoscar tees off in the air to deep left field. Tail time here in Motown. Oh, a long home run for Teoscar Hernandez to break the tie and make it 3-1 Dodgers here in the top of the sixth.
2: AM 570 LA Sports. Dodgers a 6-1 win over the Tigers. 28th series win this season for L.A. 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
5: Aaron Donald will be joining up with Myles Garrett as part of a Rams pass rush. He's coming out of retirement.
6: And then the Rams did that massive trade for Myles Garrett. And earlier this week, it became clear that he wanted to return to the Rams.
2: Speaking of L.A., not a major surprise, but Sunday, on the day that the 53-man rosters became official, Aaron Donald makes it official and comes out of retirement. A defensive tackle getting a one-year, $20 million deal. ESPN insider Adam Schefter.
7: Truth of the matter is, if you spoke to the Rams today at noon Pacific time, 3 p.m. Eastern, Aaron Donald just left their facility, said goodbye, left, and they thought, this is not going to work out. He may not be coming back. That was the feeling within the organization. There were doubts that had crept into their thinking, and they definitely were not convinced as of 3 o'clock Eastern that he was coming back. And lo and behold, an hour later, he announces on Instagram that he is returning to the Rams. So I think he knew what he was doing, and he just decided not to share that with the Rams. Why would a player spend his summer preparing to return to football if he wound up not returning and playing at all? That wouldn't make sense. He was working out. He was trying to get back in football shape. He was doing all those things. All the signs pointed to him coming back, but he still needed to feel good. He still needed to have his body right. He still needed his wife to sign off on it. He still needed to agree to a contract. There were a lot of things that had to get done, even though a lot of people ultimately thought it would get to this spot, which it eventually did, even to the surprise of some of the Rams officials.
2: $20 million deal has playoff incentives that can raise the total value to $30 million. Donald retired in March of 2024 after 10 seasons, all of them with the Rams, who drafted him number 13 overall in 2014. And now he's returning for another run.
8: To be honest with you, you know, it was on and off for a while, but I think we knew this decision about 2 weeks. You know, and I know the world was saying all types of different things and nobody knew what was going on, but, you know, I kind of knew for 2 weeks and then I talked to Sean every single week, damn near every day. So, we stayed in contact. I gave him all my updates, how I was feeling, how things was going. So I know he got annoyed with asking all the questions in camp every damn day. So I felt bad for him at that point. But, you know, I was doing everything I needed to do to get myself a peace of mind and see if I can do it. So wasn't no rushing. Just wanted to take my time and make the right decision, right? Because once you choose to come back, you're all the way back in. Can't be halfway in. Got to be all the way in it. So had to get to that point where I felt like I will feel like I'm 100% committed to playing football again, you know, because last 2 years been amazing, right? Building things that I've been building, working on what I've been working on, kind of working from home and, you know, jumping back in the fire, playing football again. So really had to sit back, think about it, not just from the physical aspect, from the mental aspect as well. So everything just played out how it played out, and we're here now.
2: Aaron Donald now back in the NFL, back with the Rams. And as for what's exciting about this next chapter?
8: Just being here and being part of this team, potentially doing something special. You know, that's what it's about. You know, I think so the Super Bowl being back at SoFi kind of excites you too. But, you know, it's a long process to even get to that point. You know, you can't jump past the process and the grind that you got to go through to get to that. Obviously, that's the end goal you want to do. But you know, I'm just present, and I'm here, and I'm glad to be here, and I'm just going to work, get myself where I need to be, earn my position wherever that is and whatever my role is, and just do it at a high level.
2: Aaron Donald back after being out of the NFL, and he rejoins the Rams, as expected. 3-time Defensive Player of the Year, 8-time First-Team All-Pro, 10-time Pro Bowl selection, and the 2014 Defensive Rookie of the Year. Now part of a defensive front that also includes Myles Garrett. Rams are the only team to head into a season with multiple players who won multiple Defensive Player of the Year awards. Aaron Donald heading back to the NFL after being out of the league. Ditto for OBJ. Odell Beckham Jr. makes the 53-man roster for the New York Giants after a season out of the NFL. When he signed in the spring, new coach John Harbaugh said there was no guaranteed roster spot. He'd have to earn it. Earlier on ESPN Radio, our Giants reporter Jordan Ronan.
9: He showed a lot this summer, and most importantly, because remember, he hasn't played in 2 years. He's had a bunch of injuries, twice ACL, once broken leg. Number one is he's proved he was able to stay healthy. Did not miss a single practice this summer.
2: Beckham, drafted by the Giants in 2014, as you heard, didn't miss a practice. Proved he could still get open. Earlier on ESPN Radio, Ted Wynn from The Athletic on game night.
0: I really doubted that he could make the roster when he got signed. But just watching him in preseason, he's still pretty explosive, or he got some of his explosion back. Still a very deceptive route runner. And I kind of think he might be able to even make an impact on this Giants roster. We don't know where Malik Nabers is going to be coming off of his injury. And this is not a very talented team when it comes to receivers. So, OBJ at his age coming back, coming back with a team that drafted him, I think it'd be a pretty cool story to see if he could be productive this season.
2: Beckham, 33 years old, last played for the Miami Dolphins during the 2024 season. Sports Center All Night, ESPN Radio, U.S. Open in full swing. In the spotlight Sunday night on Arthur Ashe, the men's four seed, Novak Djokovic, playing in his 20th opening round match in New York.
10: If you ask me if I'm prepared, I feel like I am, as best as I can be. Let's see how it goes. The opening matches are always, for me, particularly in the last few years, quite challenging.
2: Djokovic saying he felt prepared. As it would turn out, this opening round match would prove to be one of those matches he described as challenging.
11: It's a spinning ending as he hustles up to finish off the 24-time major winner.
14: 5-7, 6-2, 6-1.
11: Credit to the big underdog. Unforgettable night for Mariano Nibone. Agonizing night for Novak Djokovic and his many millions of fans.
2: Mariano Nibone outlasting Djokovic in five sets, winning 6-1 in the fifth in a match that took just over 4.5 hours. Djokovic with his first career loss in the first round of the U.S. Open. He's now 19-1. With the loss by Djokovic, it means this U.S. Open is now the first major since the French Open in 2003 to not have Djokovic, Roger Federer, or Rafael Nadal in the second round. Tough night on the hard court for Djokovic. Record-setting night on the hardwood. That's next. 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

0: winner of the 2026 Tour Championship, and with that, he takes the PGA Tour's ultimate prize, the FedEx Cup, for the second time for Scotty.
1: It's on SiriusXM PGA Tour Radio. Scotty Scheffler trailed by 3 strokes entering the final round. He wins the $10 million first place prize. Victor Hovland shoots a 2-over-72 to win it, while Scheffler shoots a 4-under-66.
2: Yeah, golf course changed a little bit today. The pins were in some really tough spots, and we got a little bit of wind, which made things, I think, more challenging for a lot of the guys. And I was able to get off to a really good start. I made a nice par on one, great shot into two, and then, a really nice putt there on four. I made mistakes, I'd say, on six and seven, but after that, I played some really solid golf and was able to finish the tournament off.
1: With the $10 million, Scheffler passes Tiger Woods for first all-time on the PGA Tour career earnings list, seventh player since 1980 to hold the career PGA Tour money lead, joining Tiger Woods, Davis Love III, Greg Norman, Tom Kite, Tom Watson, and Jack Nicklaus. Scottie Scheffler finishes 16-under to win the Tour Championship. Heading back to the NFL, that's next. 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
3: Hey, this is Rich Eisen. 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
10: Gambler's Bonus hits again. On June 14th, Betty hit four fours, clearing her Gambler's Bonus four-of-a-kind bingo card for over $11,000. Betty hit big, and so can you with Gambler's Bonus. It's why you play the game.
1: That's happened in his two decades there. Cut down day in the NFL, but also a day to add to your roster.
11: Aaron Donald is back.
12: Good to be able to get Aaron back into the mix. It's going to be a day at a time for us, and then we'll see what that ramp-up period looks like, but we're obviously excited to be able to have him back.
13: Just wanted to take my time and make the right decision, right? Because once you choose to come back, you all the way back in. Can't be halfway in. Got to be all the way in it. So everything just played out how it played out, and we're here now.
14: There were a lot of things that had to get done, even though a lot of people ultimately thought it would get to this spot, which it eventually did, even to the surprise of some of the Rams officials.
1: Aaron Donald makes it official, says he's back, returning to the Rams after being away from the NFL. His former and current coach, Sean McVay.
15: It's the greatest team sport that there is. Obviously, Miles and Aaron get a ton of credit that's been deserved and earned throughout the course of their career, but those other guys on the front are pretty damn good, too. And so I think the beauty of the unit is the unit. Those guys are incredible parts of it, but so are Byron Young and Josiah Stewart and Dez Johnson on the outside. So are Kobe Turner, Braden Fisk, Puna Ford, and Tyler Davis on the inside. And so that's a pretty cool thing, because you're going to need a bunch of guys up front, and those two guys, in addition to those guys I just named, you feel really good. And it's how do we come together as a group and how do we play great team football.
1: Aaron Donald is 35 years old, has 111 sacks, second most among primary defensive tackles in a career behind John Randall's 137.5 since sacks became official in the early 80s.
16: That was a huge part. I think that the D-line group alone, you talk about the interior guys, and then you got B.Y., and then you bring guys like Miles Garrett, out here, right? I already thought it was a stacked D-line with Verse. Obviously, things transpire and happen, and then you bring a guy like Miles Garrett, a generational talent, and it's like, that can be fun, right? And, obviously what they did on the back end with bringing, certain pieces they need in at the secondary, man, and I think this is a complete team with me here or without me here. So for me to even have the opportunity to be part of this, be with this team, I take nothing for granted. It's a blessing to be, retired from the game for 2 years and had the opportunity to come back and be a part of something special, And nothing's promised, nothing's guaranteed, but I'm willing to trying to get to that ultimate goal, what it is, day by day, week by week, and just stack them days.
1: Aaron Donald will be part of that defensive front that also includes the aforementioned Miles Garrett. ESPN Rams reporter Lindsay Theory.
17: To me, it was always about when, not if. Now, all that being said, not surprising, though, it did get kind of a little intense at the end, and a little interesting wondering, well, maybe he's not coming back, but it certainly always seemed the direction it was going.
18: Everyone's excited, and I get that, and you should be. He's going to be one of the most fun defensive lines to watch when they're out there together, Miles Garrett and Aaron Donald. But he hasn't played in 2 years, so the expectation that he's going to play 80% of the snaps is unreasonable, at least early on. What are you expecting from Donald from a participation standpoint early on?
17: Yeah, I would imagine there might be a ramp-up period for him, right? He's been out of football activities for more than 2 years. So the interesting part about him is when he retired, he was very much still at the top of his game. Like, this is not a guy that was on the decline and decided to hang it up. Like, he was still right there at the best of the best. So I would imagine a little bit of a ramp-up period. But, and Sean McVay has said it, we've covered Aaron for years and years out here, and we know what his standard is. Aaron Donald does not do anything less than the Aaron Donald standard. So he's not coming back to be, like, a guy who comes off, who comes on the field for third down. Like, this is a guy who's going to be out there. Like, if he's coming back, he's coming back to be Aaron Donald, not a shell of Aaron Donald, not Aaron Donald, kind of in the twilight zone, just along for the ride. So I would expect, again, there to be a little bit of a ramp-up period, but Aaron is often back as Aaron, and I think that's what we should all expect. because that's what he expects out of himself.
19: Okay, so if he comes back as Aaron Donald, and he comes back as he and probably we expect, what are the reasonable expectations for this Rams football team?
17: The expectation before Aaron Donald came back was that this is the Super Bowl favorite. So now with Aaron Donald back, it's like this is a Super Bowl favorite. Like a lock is a favorite, the favorite, the more favorite. I mean, this just makes their defense. This is a team that made a lot of moves over the offseason. Obviously, they add Myles Garrett to that defense. Trent McDuffie, they bring in Jalen Watson. They already have really strong young talent in Byron Young, Braden Fisk. So this is a defense that, you know, needed to improve over the offseason and not to improve exponentially. And then you add in Aaron Donald, you guys. So this is like the favorite of the favorite of the Super Bowl.
1: Aaron Donald back with the Rams. Favorites to win Super Bowl 61, according to DraftKings Sportsbook. And that was prior to Aaron Donald returning. Also on Sunday, Odell Beckham Jr. makes the New York Giants 53-man roster. Micah Parsons will open the season on the PUP list. Titans waive former starting quarterback Will Levis. Dolphins trade for Packers. Kyle McCord to be their QB2. Packers running back Josh Jacobs placed on the commissioner's exempt list after a misdemeanor charge in a domestic incident. The Browns trimming their roster, but didn't cut or trade any of the quarterbacks. They're carrying Deshaun Watson, Shedeur Sanders, and Taylen Green, and the quarterbacks on their 53-man roster. Quarterback Dylan Gabriel placed on injured reserve, designated him to return. He's got a back injury. He'll be eligible to return after the first four games of the season. Injured in the preseason finale against the Patriots, where he did complete 12 of his 15 passes, including three touchdowns. And it continues to never be easy with the quarterback situation in Cleveland. ESPN analyst Mike Tannenbaum.
20: Cleveland's decision the other day looked bad when they said Deshaun Watson was going to start. Mm-hmm. I think it looks worse. Like, Todd Monken's a good coach. Yeah. Give him those three young quarterbacks. Start Shedeur. Dylan Gabriel did look good. Like, I thought he played with good fundamentals. Thought his eye level was excellent. He was accurate. He threw with good anticipation. He's small by NFL standards. That may be a fatal flaw at the end of the day. But go with those three young guys and don't look back. Please tell me that one quarterback in the history of our league that was suspended for 11 games, played 19 games in 6 years, had season-ending shoulder surgery, then tore his Achilles tendon twice, was going to be a free agent, and played really good football. Like, I think Deshaun Watson playing well this year in 17 games is improbable.
1: We'll see how that pays off as the season continues and what will happen with the Browns. They open up on the road in Jacksonville in week one. Sports Center all night, ESPN Radio.
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24: Really happy, Bill. Come out here and start the season off on the right note. We got a lot of stuff to clean up, but at least we can do it in the victory column.
1: North Carolina gets a season-opening win this weekend in Ireland, beating TCU in Dublin. 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
25: I'm going to give Bill Belichick's team the credit. I thought they were excellent for the final three quarters on defense. And, you know, yes, there were certainly some mistakes that TCU made, a lot of penalties. But, you know, you look at what North Carolina was last year, and to come back after losing by 34 points to that same program a year later and then beat them 15-10 and play the kind of defense they did, you got to give them the credit for that.
1: Obviously a small sample size, but could be gearing up to be an interesting early part of the season for the Tar Heels. Earlier on ESPN Radio on game night are Mark Zeno and Mia O'Brien.
26: That looks like a Bill Belichick win because of one stat and one stat only. We could certainly talk about the fumbles and the fact that they lost the turnover margin, but they won the game. We could certainly talk about Bobby Petrino, the offense, the rushing yards maybe leaving a little bit to be desired. But for me, the point that said to me, Bill Belichick has gotten through to these kids, 3-11, three penalties on UNC, offense, defense, special teams as a collective, compared to 11 penalties for Sonny Dykes' Horned Frogs.
27: It was a very Belichickian win. I mean, it had all the markings of one. It was strong defense. It was smart football. It was taking advantage of another team's mistakes. It was not beating yourself. And that's what good coaching is all about.
26: If there is a world, Zeno, where UNC goes to Clemson They knock off the Tigers. They are 3-0, hosting Notre Dame on Saturday, October 3rd. What is the conversation around UNC?
27: That they're much improved.
26: Not that they're on a trajectory to the college football playoff.
27: No. If they go into Clemson 2-0 and they pull off an upset there, and then they have Notre Dame on deck, I mean, you know, a 3-0 UNC team might be one of the more surprising things we didn't expect to see early on in the college football season.
1: Up next for North Carolina, East Tennessee State. That's in a couple of weeks before that matchup with Clemson on September 19th. NFL cutting down its rosters, college football season underway. Like any good Venn diagram, there's overlap between the two. LSU alone is in line for three players who were released by NFL teams. Certainly not cut and dry, though. The SEC says it will comply with the order from a state judge in Louisiana that prohibits the conference and Commissioner Greg Sankey from punishing schools, but the conference says it will certainly defend its legal rights when they go into court on Thursday. Sticky situation all around. ESPN's Mark Schlabaugh.
0: I don't think we're going to know until Friday. I was told after Darren Heitner and some other attorneys made some statements to keep in mind that, you know, SEC teams don't finalize their rosters until Friday. So even if if LSU added these guys on Monday, you know, they wouldn't be in violation until Friday. I know their legal counsel, the league's legal counsel, sent out a note to ADs saying we're going to, you know, honor these state court rulings, but I don't think by any means they're ready to stand down. They could file a federal lawsuit this week challenging those state rulings. And from what I've been told by other attorneys who are not involved in this case, but have been involved in other NCAA cases, that the SEC would have a really good chance of winning in court, you know, arguing that they can enforce their own rules. I'm just surprised Lane, and I know Lane pretty well, I'm just surprised Lane is going to die on this hill.
1: Are you surprised, Schlabaugh?
0: I guess not. I mean, I guess if anybody was going to do it, it was going to be Lane.
1: Right.
0: And Lane says he's not involved, but come on, it just so happened to be filed in Baton Rouge in front of a friendly LSU judge with Ole Miss players involved. I wonder two things, Peter. Is he worried his roster is not good enough? And is he worried his roster is not good enough to beat Ole Miss and Oxford? Or he's just sticking it to the Rebels one more time.
2: What is the College Football Playoff Committee? Can they go out there, or the College Football Playoff as an entity itself go, hey, listen, we won't consider you at this point? Is that a backfill option that the College Football Playoff could do right now going forward?
0: I think from a legal standpoint, the SEC probably feels like their intra-conference transfer rule, which would prohibit those guys from going from Ole Miss to LSU after the spring, would be more enforceable because that was already in place. Like this, you can't have pros was just added in the last week or so. And so the plaintiffs could argue you just made up the rules to penalize us. I feel unfortunate for some of these people in the class of 2022 because it's obvious they're getting the short end of the stick, but it's just bad timing. You got to have opportunities for graduating high school athletes, and those kids have been getting, you know, squeezed for the last couple of years because you guys got so many guys playing 5, 6, 7 years.
1: Yeah.
0: When we all woke up on January 1st, we thought there were two things you couldn't do to continue to participate in college athletics, and that was gambling on your own team and going pro. And it just seems like every day something else happens that leaves you shaking your head. It's just when Congress and lawyers get involved, they usually screw things up.
1: We'll see what the lawyers do when they get into court on Thursday. Sports Center all night, ESPN Radio. Back to baseball.
3: The 1-0. Swing and a ball drilled. Right center field. That one back, and that one is gone. Pete Crow Armstrong is second of the night. Five homers in the last two games, and the Cubs are within two at 7-5.
1: Our Boog Shambi right here on ESPN Radio. 7-5 would be as close as the Cubs would get. Reds win the Sunday night game at Wrigley, but Pete Crow Armstrong with the two homers. MVP, right? Our analyst, Doug Glanville.
4: I'd say right now he's got the offensive edge on Shohei Ohtani, and that says a lot right there. But it's the pitching question, and because Ohtani's not pitching, That was always the way that Ohtani would just put the exclamation point on his dominance, is that he was already offensively on his own the MVP. And then he's like, oh, by the way, you know, he has a 2.9 ERA and he's pitched in 17 games. That was just like, okay, that's just more than enough. Now, you know, he's been on the shelf on the pitching side, and, you know, and he's not, I don't know when he's going to come back. And that opens the door for Pete Carranza being able to have a better offensive season, which he is right now. And so that's why he's in the driver's seat.
1: PGA, two homers on Sunday, five in the last two games. Yankees, a 16-1 rout of the Red Sox, largest win over Boston since 2000. As for the American League wild card, Yankees and Red Sox holding the top two spots. Guardians holding that third spot.
3: The 1-0 swung on and lifted high and deep right field. Way back there, home run, Jose! 9-1.
1: Guardians go on to win 11-1 over Kansas City. WTAM with the call. Guardians winning 8 of their last 10. Fifth game this season where they've been in double digits. Up next, saying goodbye. SportsCenter All Night continues. It's ESPN Radio.
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1: 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Little League World Series Championship Sunday in Williamsport. That was the focus, the game. Didn't go without notice, though. It was bittersweet to say goodbye to our buddy Carl Ravage after decades at the worldwide leader.
15: This afternoon, Little League Honored Hour, Carl Ravage for his incredible commitment to this event. 20 years covering the games here in Williamsport, 33 at ESPN. Ravi, you mean so much to the story of ESPN and all of us. And for more, we go to our guy, Eduardo Perez.
16: Yeah, and Carl, you've been our quarterback. You've been our leader, our mentor, and the best teammate we can all have. You mean so much to the people in front of the camera and behind the camera as well. And personally, you've been my rock. So I appreciate everything that you have done to make us look damn good on TV.
15: I appreciate
16: but
15: that.
16: But most importantly,
15: yes,
16: it's the friendship that matters.
15: No question about
16: Thank
15: it.
16: Thank you.
15: Thank you very much. You're the best. You're all
16: Thank
15: of the
16: you.
15: Best. That said, to everybody that would listen, this Little League World Series means so much to me, but it's really always been about the kids. I love what I do, and I love the people I do it with. So thank you very much. You're the man.
17: Robbie, you told me to be myself from day one, man, and I really appreciate everything you've done for me, dude. Coming into here not knowing exactly what to do and being with you guys, man, it's an honor. It's a privilege, and I thank you so much as well.
18: Hey, my entry into baseball was with you. Baseball
17: yeah, I remember,
18: tonight,
17: yes.
18: Your heart, your passion from Little League, you are synonymous with this sport, Rav, forever.
17: You're going to make me cry, so thank you all.
16: Great call, and make sure Todd keeps catching those balls here.
17: I'm ready.
15: Thank you, Eduardo. Thank you guys very much. I appreciate that. More than you know.
1: Carl Ravage with a great send-off in Williamsport. 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
19: How good is that? Are you not entertained?
14: Number 5.
20: Jay, we begin with the championship of the Little League World Series, where Nevada came up short against Curacao, as heard and seen on ABC, with Carl Ravage on the call for his final game.
15: Felix. We'll try to end it right here. Jace Ward with the bases loaded. Swings and hits one to center field, and it is caught by Ryan. And the island country of Curacao lands the biggest fish. They are Little League World Series champions for 2026.
14: Number 4.
20: From Little League to the pros in a jumbled AL wildcard race, Baltimore stayed within a game of the last spot in the AL with a win over the A's with the help of a Gunnar Henderson homer. Call on WBAL. Here's the pitch. Gunnar smashes it deep to right field. Forget about it. It's long gone. A two-homer game for Henderson, and Baltimore seizes the lead in the fifth. Gunnar goes off. 3 for 3, and it's the second O'Weaver special of the game. 7-5 Baltimore.
14: Number 3.
20: In Toronto, Max Scherzer continues to climb on the all-time strikeout list. The Blue Jays climbed to within a game and a half of the last playoff spot by beating the Mariners. Here's strikeout number 10 on the day, courtesy of Sportsnet 590, The Fan.
15: 2-2 pitch.
20: Swing and a miss, strike 3. 10 strikeouts for Scherzer. He stands alone with the 9th most strikeouts in Major League history. 3,535.
14: Number 2.
20: While the Yankees and Red Sox battle for positioning, they remain behind the first place Rays in the AL East. Tampa won its fourth in a row as Johnny DeLuca and company finished off a sweep of the Padres. The call from 620 WDAE.
21: Kevin Arrow's short lead, and the pitch, fly ball down the left field line towards the corner, giving chase to Taylor back near the pole. Jumps up and up over the wall. He missed. He did not catch it. He knocked it over the wall. It's a two-run homer, and the Rays have tied it up. Johnny DeLuca with a two-run home run down the left field line.
0: Washington, where the Marlins powered their way past the Nationals as they look to stay within striking distance in the NL wildcard race. 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
2: 2-1. That one hammered out to left field and deep. Lyle pushing back at the track, at the wall, and it's gone! A two-run home run for Otto Lopez. This thing unraveled on top Cosgrove, and it's 6-2 Fish in the top of the ninth.
3: There's not many fans here, but the volume of the booze here is crazy. Wow.
1: Marlins didn't do much of the first eight innings in Washington, but in the ninth, six runs, and they get the win. Scottie Scheffler rallies and gets the win at the Tour Championship to wrap up the golf season. Got off the course. Didn't go straight to reporters, though.
4: They're like, we got a couple minutes. And I was like, all right, let me just go inside so I can get some air conditioning. And then there was an open bar right there, and I was like, all right, I'm grabbing a beer. It tasted great. Yeah, it's fun. I don't really drink very often. My wife and my manager were like, wow, I haven't seen you have a beer in a long time. And it's like, yeah, well, season's over now. I'm going to have a beer.
1: $10 million and a beer. Rams get a key member of the defense back. That's next. 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
7: Aaron Donald has two words for us.
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10: 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He stands alone with the ninth most strikeouts in Major League history.
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1: 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Sunday was a day to make the cut of the NFL or return to the NFL. No cut for the Tour Championship, but it's a familiar name that gets the win in Atlanta. Speaking of shots that will earn you a win in Atlanta.
18: And the pitch to Olsen. Swung on, hit hard. Down the first baseline, fair ball, game over. Matt Olsen hooked one right inside the bag. And the Braves win it in extra innings.
1: 680, the fan, Matt Olsen, the walk-off single. Second walk-off hit this season. Didn't have any walk-off hits in his first four seasons with the Braves. They beat the Rockies 3-2 in 10. Atlanta's seventh consecutive win. Braves with a five-game lead in the NL East over the Phillies. Closest division in baseball is the AL West. Astros and Rangers. Houston on the road in New York facing the Mets.
18: He has a tying run off second, the 0-1. And Wade hits it in the air and pretty deep to right. Back on it is Bench at the wall looking up. See you later! Pinch hit, two-run homer for Lamont Wade Jr. And the Astros are on top by a score of 4-3. He hit that off the facing of the second deck.
1: That came in the sixth inning, KBME. Astros double up the Mets 6-3. Third straight road series win for Houston. Mets, meanwhile, seventh straight series loss against the Astros. Astros get the win in New York. As for the Rangers, they were in Milwaukee.
23: The 1-1 pitch, and that ball is hit hard to deep left. Churio going back. It's over his head, off the track, and it rolls up over the wall. Looked like it was going to bounce back into the field of play, but it actually rolled over the wall and out. It's an automatic double for Duran that scores two, and the Rangers have their first lead today and their first lead of the series, 4-2.
18: The 1-0.
28: Jock swings, hammers one down the right field line. It's hooking towards the pole. That ball's back. It is out of here. Jock Peterson rounding the bases with his 24th home run of the season. And the Rangers' lead grows. It's now Texas 5, Milwaukee 2.
1: They go on to a 7-4 win over the Brewers. 105-3 the fan. Rangers snapping a four-game losing streak. They get the win over Milwaukee. Astros remain two games ahead of the Rangers for the lead in the AL West. Sunday Night Baseball in Chicago. Reds had some offense.
18: Pitch. Swing and a ball drilled. Center field. Pete Crow Armstrong is back. He's back some more, and that one is gone. Home run, Sal Stewart, his 31st of the year. And Stewart will touch them all. It's 7-3 Cincinnati. This kid's having some kind of season.
1: 7-3 there. Reds go on to a 7-5 win over the Cubs. Cincinnati hitting four homers in the game, 10 in the series. Cubs scoring five in the loss. 60% of that offense coming from their MVP candidate.
18: The 3-2. Swing and a high fly ball right field. That one back on his way, and it is gone. Pico Armstrong, a leadoff homer as he hammered that one out of here over the right field wall.
0: The 1-0.
18: Swing and a ball drilled. Right center field. That one back, and that one is gone. Pico Armstrong is second of the night. Five homers in the last two games, and the Cubs are within two at 7-5.
1: Five homers in the last two games. Two homers on Sunday comes in the Cubs' loss to the Reds, but Pico Armstrong hitting two more. Back to Wrigley and our crew for MLB on ESPN Radio. John Shambi, Doug Glanville, Boog.
18: All right, Jay, thanks very much. Well, the Reds end up winning the game, but Pico Armstrong, two more homers, five homers in the last two games, and a guy who right now, Doug, I think you'd say is the National League MVP.
2: I mean, it's very clear that his name is going to be there for great debate with Shohei Ohtani, and the question is Ohtani's pitching. You know, it's been a separator for a while, and mostly offensively he's still been in the class by himself, so it was kind of easier, but this season it's not the case. Pico Armstrong has the offensive advantage, and he's a tremendous defender out there, which adds to the question marks about is pitching enough, especially when Ohtani's only pitched about half the season. So Pico Armstrong is doing it all right now, the power, the speed, the gold glove defense, the incredible base running. And he's gotten so many big hits for the Cubs, you know, whether it's walk-offs or lead-off home runs. I mean, there's no aspect of his game that isn't having this high impact, and that is the mark of a most valuable player.
18: Cubs blow an opportunity to gain some ground on the Brewers, so they remain eight back. How do you assess the Cubs' opportunity? They have seven left head-to-head with the Brewers, including the first of four tomorrow night here in Chicago.
2: Well, Craig Council talked about before the game, he's like, we have to really see it as one game at a time. You know, they'd love to win, you know, six out of seven, or, you know, put themselves in a different position. But it's tough. The Brewers are a really good team, and they're on a pace to win over 100 games. So that makes it a challenge to try to do it in one game and try to catch up the deficit. So, but it's fun. The rivalry is deep. It's a lot of excitement. We've done those series in the postseason, and we know that those teams are well matched and their fan bases are going to be out.
18: Yeah, there's no question about it. So the Reds win it here, and again, the final 7-5, despite two home runs from Pico Armstrong. For Doug Glanville, I'm John Shambi, right here on your home for every game of the postseason, Major League Baseball, on ESPN Radio and ESPN app. Now we send it back to Jay Reynolds in the studio.
1: All right, Boog, Pete. Pico Armstrong, 14 homers this month, most by a Cubs player in a calendar month since Alfonso Soriano in 2007. PCA, two more homers on Sunday, perhaps moving into the driver's seat in the MVP race, as you mentioned. Conventional wisdom suggesting Shohei Ohtani has the edge since he's a pitcher, but are you a pitcher if your team doesn't need you to pitch?
3: Would it just be simply better for him to focus on being the best hitter he can be for them, because they don't really need him as a pitcher? Blake Snell, Yamamoto, Garrett Skubal, Tyler Glasnow, Roky Sasaki. On the other hand, the Dodger offense has stunk since the All-Star break. 22nd out of 30 teams in runs scored going into play on Sunday. They need Shohei Ohtani to be much more offensively prolific than they need for him to pitch.
1: And Sunday against the Tigers, Shohei Ohtani, seventh game this season, going 0-for-5 or worse. But the Dodgers did have offense.
0: Valdez is 0-1.
8: Teoscar tees off in the air to deep left field. Tail time here in Motown. Oh, a long home run for Teoscar Hernandez to break the tie and make it 3-1 Dodgers here in the top of the sixth.
1: AM 570 LA Sports. Dodgers a 6-1 win over the Tigers. 28th series win this season for LA. SportsCenter All Night, ESPN Radio. Aaron Donald will be joining up with Myles Garrett as part of a Rams pass rush. He's coming out of retirement.
4: And then the Rams did that massive trade for Myles Garrett. And earlier this week, it became clear that he wanted to return to the Rams.
1: Speaking of L.A., not a major surprise, but Sunday, on the day that the 53-man rosters became official, Aaron Donald makes it official and comes out of retirement. The defensive tackle getting a one-year, $20 million deal. ESPN insider Adam Schefter.
6: Truth of the matter is, if you spoke to the Rams today at noon Pacific time, 3 p.m. Eastern, Aaron Donald just left their facility, said goodbye, left, and they thought, this is not going to work out. He may not be coming back. That was the feeling within the organization. There were doubts that had crept into their thinking, and they definitely were not convinced as of 3 o'clock Eastern that he was coming back. And lo and behold, an hour later, he announces on Instagram that he is returning to the Rams. So I think he knew what he was doing, and he just decided not to share that with the Rams. Why would a player spend his summer preparing to return to football if he wound up not returning and playing at all? That wouldn't make sense. He was working out. He was trying to get back in football shape. He was doing all those things. All the signs pointed to him coming back, but he still needed to feel good. He still needed to have his body right. He still needed his wife to sign off on it. He still needed to agree to a contract. There were a lot of things that had to get done, even though a lot of people ultimately thought it would get to this spot, which it eventually did, even to the surprise of some of the Rams officials.
1: $20 million deal has playoff incentives that can raise the total value to $30 million. Donald retired in March of 2024 after 10 seasons, all of them with the Rams, who drafted him number 13 overall in 2014. And now he's returning for another run.
15: To be honest with you, you know, it was on and off for a while, but I think we knew this decision about 2 weeks. You know, and I know the world was saying all types of different things that nobody knew what was going on, but you know, I kind of knew for 2 weeks and then I talked to Sean every single week, damn near every day. So we stayed in contact. I gave him all my updates, how I was feeling, how things was going. So I know he got annoyed with asking all the questions in camp every damn day. So I felt bad for him at that point. But, you know, I was doing everything I needed to do to get myself a peace of mind and see if I can do it. So wasn't no rushing. Just wanted to take my time and make the right decision, right? Because once you choose to come back, you're all the way back in. Can't be halfway in, got to be all the way in it. So had to get to that point where I felt like I will feel like I'm 100% committed to playing football again, you know, because last 2 years been amazing, right? Building things that I've been building, working on what I've been working on, kind of working from home and, you know, jumping back in the fire playing football again. So really had to sit back, think about it, not just from the physical aspect, from the mental aspect as well. So everything just played out how it played out, and we're here now.
1: Aaron Donald now back in the NFL, back with the Rams, and as for what's exciting about this next chapter?
15: Just being here, being a part of this team, potentially doing something special, you know, that's what it's about. You know, I think so. The Super Bowl being back at SoFi kind of excites you too, but, you know, it's a long process to even get to that point. You know, you can't jump past the process and the grind that you got to go through to get to that. Obviously, that's the end goal you want to do, but you know, I'm just present, and I'm here, and I'm glad to be here, and I'm just going to work, get myself where I need to be, earn my position wherever that is and whatever my role is, and just do it at a high level.
1: Aaron Donald back after being out of the NFL, and he rejoins the Rams, as expected. 3-time Defensive Player of the Year, 8-time First-Team All-Pro, 10-time Pro Bowl selection, and the 2014 Defensive Rookie of the Year. Now part of a defensive front that also includes Myles Garrett. Rams are the only team to head into a season with multiple players who won multiple Defensive Player of the Year awards. Aaron Donald heading back to the NFL after being out of the league. Ditto for OBJ. Odell Beckham Jr. makes the 53-man roster for the New York Giants after a season out of the NFL. When he signed in the spring, new coach John Harbaugh said there was no guaranteed roster spot. He'd have to earn it. Earlier on ESPN Radio, our Giants reporter Jordan Ronan.
16: He showed a lot this summer, and most importantly, because remember, he hasn't played in 2 years. He's had a bunch of injuries, twice ACL, once broken leg. Number one is he's proved he was able to stay healthy, did not miss a single practice this summer.
1: Beckham, drafted by the Giants in 2014, as you heard, didn't miss a practice. proved he could still get open. Earlier on ESPN Radio, Ted Wynn from The Athletic on game night.
11: I really doubted that he could make the roster when he got signed, but just watching him in preseason, he's still pretty explosive, or he got some of his explosion back. Still a very deceptive route runner, and I kind of think he might be able to even make an impact on this Giants roster. We don't know where Malik Nabers is going to be coming off of his injury, and it's not a very talented team when it comes to receivers. So, OBJ at his age coming back, coming back with a team that drafted him, I think it'd be a pretty cool story to see if he could be productive this season.
1: Beckham, 33 years old, last played for the Miami Dolphins during the 2024 season. Sports Center All Night, ESPN Radio, U.S. Open in full swing. In the spotlight Sunday night on Arthur Ashe, the men's four seed, Novak Djokovic, playing in his 20th opening round match in New York.
17: If you ask me if I'm prepared, I feel like I am, you know, as best as I can be. Let's see how it goes. You know, the opening matches are always, for me, particularly in the last few years, quite challenging.
1: Djokovic saying he felt prepared. As it would turn out, this opening round match would prove to be one of those matches he described as challenging.
19: It's a fitting ending as he hustles up to finish off the 24-time major winner.
20: 5-7, 6-2, 6-1.
19: Credit to the big underdog. Unforgettable night for Mariano Nivone. Agonizing night for Novak Djokovic and his many millions of fans.
1: Mariano Nivone outlasting Djokovic in five sets, winning 6-1 in the fifth in a match that took just over 4.5 hours. Djokovic with his first career loss in the first round of the U.S. Open. He's now 19-1. With the loss by Djokovic, it means this U.S. Open is now the first major since the French Open in 2003 to not have Djokovic, Roger Federer, or Rafael Nadal in the second round. Tough night on the hard court for Djokovic. Record-setting night on the hard wood. That's next. SportsCenter All Night continues. It's ESPN Radio.
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0: start. You know, I made a nice par one, great shot into two, and then, you know, a really nice putt there on four. You know, I made mistakes, I'd say, on six and seven, but after that, I played some really solid golf and was able to finish the tournament off.
1: With the $10 million, Scheffler passes Tiger Woods for first all-time on the PGA Tour career earnings list, seventh player since 1980 to hold the career PGA Tour money lead, joining Tiger Woods, Davis Love III, Greg Norman, Tom Kite, Tom Watson, and Jack Nicklaus. Scottie Scheffler finishes 16-under to win the Tour Championship. Heading back to the NFL, that's next. 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
1: At the U.S. Open, first time that's happened in his 2 decades there. Cut down day in the NFL, but also a day to add to your roster.
2: Aaron Donald is back.
3: Good to be able to get Aaron back into the mix. It's going to be a day at a time for us, and then we'll see what that ramp-up period looks like, but we're obviously excited to be able to have him back.
4: Just wanted to take my time and make the right decision, right? Because once you choose to come back, you're all the way back in. Can't be halfway in. Got to be all the way in it. So everything just played out how it played out, and we're here now.
5: There were a lot of things that had to get done, even though a lot of people ultimately thought it would get to this spot, which it eventually did, even to the surprise of some of the Rams officials.
1: Aaron Donald makes it official, says he's back, returning to the Rams after being away from the NFL. His former and current coach, Sean McVay.
3: It's the greatest team sport that there is. Obviously, Miles and Aaron get a ton of credit that's been deserved and earned throughout the course of their career, but those other guys on the front are pretty damn good, too. And so I think the beauty of the unit is the unit. Those guys are incredible parts of it, but so are Byron Young and Josiah Stewart and Dez Johnson on the outside. So are Kobe Turner, Braden Fisk, Puna Ford, and Tyler Davis on the inside. And so that's a pretty cool thing, because you're going to need a bunch of guys up front, and those two guys, in addition to those guys I just named, you feel really good. And it's how do we come together as a group and how do we play great team football.
1: Aaron Donald is 35 years old, has 111 sacks, second most among primary defensive tackles in a career behind John Randall's 137.5 since sacks became official in the early 80s.
4: Oh, that was a huge part. I think that the D-line group alone, you talk about the interior guys, and then you got B-Y, and then you bring guys like Miles Garrett, out here, right? I already thought it was a stacked D-line with Verse. Obviously, things transpire and happen, and then you bring a guy like Miles Garrett, a generational talent, and it's like, that can be fun, right? And, obviously what they did on the back end with bringing, certain pieces they need at the secondary, man, and I think this is a complete team with me here or without me here. So for me to even have the opportunity to be part of this, be with this team, I take nothing for granted. It's a blessing to be, retired from the game for 2 years and had the opportunity to come back and be a part of something special, And nothing's promised, nothing's guaranteed, but I'm willing to trying to get to that ultimate goal, what it is, day by day, week by week, and just stack them days.
1: Aaron Donald will be part of that defensive front that also includes the aforementioned Miles Garrett. ESPN Rams reporter Lindsay Theory.
6: To me, it was always about when, not if. Now, all of that being said, not surprising, though, it did get kind of a little intense at the end. A little interesting, wondering, well, maybe he's not coming back, but it certainly always seemed the direction it was going.
7: Everyone's excited, and I get that, and you should be. He's going to be one of the most fun defensive lines to watch when they're out there together, Miles Garrett and Aaron Donald. But he hasn't played in 2 years, so the expectation that he's going to play 80% of the snaps is unreasonable, at least early on. What are you expecting from Donald from a participation standpoint early on?
6: Yeah, I would imagine there might be a ramp-up period for him, right? He's been out of football activities for more than 2 years. The interesting part about him is when he retired, he was very much still at the top of his game. Like, this is not a guy that was on the decline and decided to hang it up. Like, he was still right there at the best of the best. So I would imagine a little bit of a ramp-up period. But, and Sean McVay has said it, we've covered Aaron for years and years out here, and we know what his standard is. Aaron Donald does not do anything less than the Aaron Donald standard. So he's not coming back to be, like, a guy who comes off, who comes on the field for third down. Like, this is a guy who's going to be out there. Like, if he's coming back, he's coming back to be Aaron Donald, not a shell of Aaron Donald, not, Aaron Donald, kind of in the twilight zone, just along for the ride. So I would expect, again, there to be a little bit of a ramp-up period, but Aaron is often comes back as Aaron, and I think that's what we should all expect, because that's what he expects out of himself.
8: Okay, so if he comes back as Aaron Donald, and he comes back as he and probably we expect, what are the reasonable expectations for this Rams football team?
6: The expectation before Aaron Donald came back was that this is the Super Bowl favorite. So now with Aaron Donald back, it's like this is a Super Bowl favorite. Like, a lock is a favorite. The favorite, the more favorite. This just makes their defense. This is a team that made a lot of moves over the offseason. Obviously, they add Miles Garrett to that defense. Trent McDuffie, they bring in Jalen Watson. They already have really strong young talent in Byron Young, Braden Fisk. So this is a defense that, you know, needed to improve over the offseason, and not that it improved exponentially. And then you add in Aaron Donald, you guys. So this is like the favorite of the favorite of the Super Bowl.
1: Aaron Donald back with the Rams. Favorites to win Super Bowl 61, according to DraftKings Sportsbook, and that was prior to Aaron Donald returning. Also on Sunday, Odell Beckham Jr. makes the New York Giants 53-man roster. Micah Parsons will open the season on the PUP list. Titans waive former starting quarterback Will Levis. Dolphins trade for Packers. Kyle McCord to be their QB2. Packers running back Josh Jacobs placed on the commissioner's exempt list after a misdemeanor charge in a domestic incident. The Browns trimming their roster, but didn't cut or trade any of the quarterbacks. They're carrying Deshaun Watson, Shedeur Sanders, and Taylen Green, and the quarterbacks on their 53-man roster. Quarterback Dylan Gabriel placed on injured reserve, designated him to return. He's got a back injury. He'll be eligible to return after the first four games of the season. Injured in the preseason finale against the Patriots, where he did complete 12 of his 15 passes, including three touchdowns. And it continues to never be easy with the quarterback situation in Cleveland. ESPN analyst Mike Tannenbaum.
9: Cleveland's decision the other day looked bad when they said Deshaun Watson was going to start. Mm-hmm. I think it looks worse. Like, Todd Monken's a good coach. Yes. Give him those three young quarterbacks. Start Shedeur. Dylan Gabriel did look good. Like, I thought he played with good fundamentals. Thought his eye level was excellent. He was accurate. He threw with good anticipation. He's small by NFL standards. That may be a fatal flaw at the end of the day. But go with those three young guys and don't look back. Please tell me that one quarterback in the history of our league that was suspended for 11 games, played 19 games in 6 years, had season-ending shoulder surgery, then tore his Achilles tendon twice, was going to be a free agent, and played really good football. Like, I think Deshaun Watson playing well this year in 17 games is improbable.
1: We'll see how that pays off as the season continues and what will happen with the Browns. They open up on the road in Jacksonville in week one. Sports Center All Night, ESPN Radio.
10: This really looked like a Bill Belichick coach team.
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12: Really happy, Bill, come out here and start the season off on the right note. We got a lot of stuff to clean up, but at least we can do it in the victory column.
1: North Carolina gets a season-opening win this weekend in Ireland, beating TCU in Dublin earlier on ESPN Radio. Manny Navarro from The Athletic.
13: I'm going to give Bill Belichick's team the credit. I thought they were excellent for the final three quarters on defense. And, you know, yes, there were certainly some mistakes that TCU made, a lot of penalties. But, you know, you look at what North Carolina was last year, and to come back after losing by 34 points to that same program a year later and then beat them 15-10 and play the kind of defense they did, you got to give them the credit for that.
1: Obviously, small sample size, but could be gearing up to be an interesting early part of the season for the Tar Heels. Earlier on ESPN Radio on game night are Mark Zeno and Mia O'Brien.
14: That looks like a Bill Belichick win because of one stat and one stat only. We could certainly talk about the fumbles and the fact that they lost the turnover margin, but they won the game. We could certainly talk about Bobby Petrino, the offense, the rushing yards maybe leaving a little bit to be desired. But for me, the point that said to me, Bill Belichick has gotten through to these kids, 3-11, three penalties on UNC, offense, defense, special teams as a collective, compared to 11 penalties for Sonny Dykes' as Horned Frogs.
15: It was a very Belichickian win. I mean, it had all the markings of one. It was strong defense. It was smart football. It was taking advantage of another team's mistakes. It was not beating yourself. And that's what good coaching is all about.
14: If there is a world, Zeno, where UNC goes to Clemson, they knock off the Tigers, they are 3-0, hosting Notre Dame on Saturday, October 3rd, what is the conversation around UNC?
15: That they're much improved.
14: Not that they're on a trajectory to the college football playoff.
15: No. If they go into Clemson 2-0 and they pull off an upset there, and then they have Notre Dame on deck, I mean, you know, a 3-0 UNC team might be one of the more surprising things we didn't expect to see early on in the college football season.
1: Up next for North Carolina, East Tennessee State. That's in a couple of weeks before that matchup with Clemson on September 19th. NFL cutting down its rosters, college football season underway. Like any good Venn diagram, there's overlap between the two. LSU alone is in line for three players who were released by NFL teams. Certainly not cut and dry, though. The SEC says it will comply with the order from a state judge in Louisiana that prohibits the conference and Commissioner Greg Sankey from punishing schools, but the conference says it will certainly defend its legal rights when they go into court on Thursday. Sticky situation all around. ESPN's Mark Schlabaugh.
16: I don't think we're going to know until Friday. I was told after Darren Heitner and some other attorneys made some statements to keep in mind that, you know, SEC teams don't finalize their rosters until Friday. So even if Ole Miss if LSU added these guys on Monday, you know, they wouldn't be in violation until Friday. I know their legal counsel, the league's legal counsel, sent out a note to ADs saying we're going to, you know, honor these state court rulings, but I don't think by any means they're ready to stand down. They could file a federal lawsuit this week challenging those state rulings. And from what I've been told by other attorneys who are not involved in this case, but have been involved in other NCAA cases, that the SEC would have a really good chance of winning in court, you know, arguing that they can enforce their own rules. I'm just surprised Lane, and I know Lane pretty well, I'm just surprised Lane is going to die on this hill.
1: Are you surprised, Schlabaugh?
16: I guess not. I mean, I guess if anybody was going to do it, it was going to be Lane.
1: Right.
16: And Lane says he's not involved, but come on, it just so happened to be filed in Baton Rouge in front of a friendly LSU judge with Ole Miss players involved. I wonder two things, Peter. Is he worried his roster is not good enough? That's and is he worried his roster is not good enough to beat Ole Miss and Oxford? Or he's just sticking it to the Rebels one more time.
17: What is the College Football Playoff Committee? Can they go out there or the College Football Playoff as an entity itself go, hey, listen, we won't consider you at this point? Is that a backfill option that the College Football Playoff could do right now going forward?
16: I think from a legal standpoint, the SEC probably feels like their intra-conference transfer rule, which would prohibit those guys from going from Ole Miss to LSU after the spring, would be more enforceable because that was already in place. Like this, you can't have pros was just added in the last week or so. And so the plaintiffs could argue you just made up the rules to penalize us. I feel unfortunate for some of these people in the class of 2022 because it's obvious they're getting the short end of the stick, but it's just bad timing. You got to have opportunities for graduating high school athletes. And those kids have been getting, you know, squeezed for the last couple of years because you guys got so many guys playing 5, 6, 7 years.
17: Yeah.
16: When we all woke up on January 1st, we thought there were two things you couldn't do to continue to participate in college athletics, and that was gambling on your own team and going pro. And it just seems like every day something else happens that leaves you shaking your head. It's just when Congress and lawyers get involved, they usually screw things up.
1: We'll see what the lawyers do when they get into court on Thursday. SportsCenter all night, ESPN Radio. Back to baseball.
18: The 1-0. Swing and a ball drilled. Right center field. That one back, and that one is gone. Pete Crow Armstrong is second of the night. Five homers in the last two games, and the Cubs are within two at 7-5.
1: Our Boog Shabby right here on ESPN Radio. 7-5 would be as close as the Cubs would get. Reds win the Sunday night game at Wrigley, but Pete Crow Armstrong with the two homers. MVP, right? Our analyst, Doug Glanville.
19: I'd say right now he's got the offensive edge on Shohei Ohtani, and that says a lot right there. But it's the pitching question, and because Ohtani's not pitching, that was always the way that Ohtani would just put the exclamation point on his dominance, is that he was already offensively on his own the MVP. And then he's like, oh, by the way, you know, he has a 2.9 ERA, and he's pitched in 17 games. That was just like, okay, that's just more than enough. Now, you know, he's been on the shelf on the pitching side. And, you know, and he's not, I don't know when he's going to come back. And that opens the door for Pete Crow Armstrong being able to have a better offensive season, which he is right now. And so that's why he's in the driver's seat.
1: PCA two homers on Sunday, five in the last two games. Yankees, a 16-1 rout of the Red Sox, largest win over Boston since 2000. As for the American League wild card, Yankees and Red Sox holding the top two spots. Guardians holding that third spot.
18: The 1-0 swung on and lifted high and deep right field. Way back there, home run, Jose! 9-1.
1: Guardians go on to win 11-1 over Kansas City. WTAM with the call. Guardians winning 8 of their last 10. Fifth game this season where they've been in double digits. Up next, saying goodbye. SportsCenter All Night continues. It's ESPN Radio.
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1: 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Little League World Series Championship Sunday in Williamsport. That was the focus, the game. Didn't go without notice, though. It was bittersweet to say goodbye to our buddy Carl Ravage after decades at the Worldwide Leader.
0: This afternoon, Little League Honored Hour, Carl Ravage, for his incredible commitment to this event. 20 years covering the games here in Williamsport, 33 at ESPN. Ravi, you mean so much to the story of ESPN and all of us. And for more, we go to our guy, Eduardo Perez.
2: Yeah. And, Carl, you've been our quarterback. You've been our leader, our mentor, and the best teammate we can all have. You mean so much to the people in front of the camera and behind the camera as well. And personally, you've been my rock. So I appreciate everything that you have done to make us look damn good on TV.
0: I appreciate
2: but
0: that.
2: Most importantly,
0: yes.
2: It's the friendship that matters.
0: No question about
2: it. Thank you.
0: Thank you very much. You're the best. You're all the best. That said, to everybody that would listen, this Little League World Series means so much to me, but it's really always been about the kids. I love what I do, and I love the people I do it with. So thank you very much. You're the man.
3: Ravi, you told me be myself from day one, man, and I really appreciate everything you've done for me, dude.
0: So,
3: coming into here not knowing exactly what to do and being with you guys, man, it's an honor, it's a privilege, and I thank you so much as well.
4: Hey, my entry into baseball was with you. Baseball,
0: I remember,
4: tonight,
0: yes.
4: Your heart, your passion from Little League, you are synonymous with this sport, Rav, forever.
0: You're going to make me cry, so thank you all.
2: Great call, and make sure Todd keeps catching those balls here.
3: I'm ready.
0: Love you guys. Thank you, Eduardo. Thank you, Rav, very much. I appreciate that. More than you know.
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6: Jay, we begin with the championship of the Little League World Series, where Nevada came up short against Curacao, as heard and seen on ABC, with Carl Ravage on the call for his final game.
0: Felix. We'll try to end it right here. Jace Ward with the bases loaded. Swings and hits one to center field, and it is caught by Ryan. And the island country of Curacao lands the biggest fish. They are Little League World Series champions for 2026.
20: Number 4.
6: From Little League to the pros and a jumbled AL wildcard race, Baltimore stayed within a game of the last spot in the AL with a win over the A's with the help of a Gunnar Henderson homer. Call on WVAL.
7: Here's the pitch. Gunnar snatches it deep to right field. Forget about it. It's long gone. A two-homer game for Henderson, and Baltimore seizes the lead in the fifth. Gunnar goes off. 3 for 3, and it's the second O'Weaver special of the game. 7-5 Baltimore.
20: Number 3.
6: In Toronto, Max Scherzer continues to climb on the all-time strikeout list. The Blue Jays climbed to within a game and a half of the last playoff spot by beating the Mariners. Here's strikeout number 10 on the day, courtesy of Sportsnet 590, The Fan.
7: 2-2 pitch.
6: Swing and a miss, strike 3. 10 strikeouts for Scherzer. He stands alone with the 9th most strikeouts in Major League history. 3,535.
20: Number 2.
6: While the Yankees and Red Sox battle for positioning, they remain behind the first place Rays in the AL East. Tampa won its fourth in a row as Johnny DeLuca and company finished off a sweep of the Padres. The call from 620 WDAE.
7: Caminero's short lead, and the pitch, fly ball down the left field line towards the corner, giving chase to Taylor back near the pole. Jumps up and up over the wall. He missed. He did not catch it. He knocked it over the wall. It's a two-run homer, and the Rays have tied it up. Johnny DeLuca with a two-run home run down the left field line on a ball that Taylor looked like he caught.
20: Number 1.
6: Finally to Washington, where the Marlins powered their way past the Nationals as they look to stay within striking distance in the NL wildcard race. More from 104.3 WQAM.
7: 2-1.
6: That one hammered out to left field and deep. Lyle pushing back at the track, at the wall, and it's gone! A two-run home run for Otto Lopez. This thing unraveled on Tom Cosgrove, and it's 6-2 fish in the top of the ninth.
8: There's not many fans here, but the volume of the booze here is crazy. Wow.
1: Marlins didn't do much for the first eight innings in Washington, but in the ninth, six runs, and they get the win. Scottie Scheffler rallies and gets the win at the Tour Championship to wrap up the golf season. Got off the course. Didn't go straight to reporters, though.
9: They're like, we got a couple minutes. And I was like, all right, let me just go inside so I can get some air conditioning. And then there was an open bar right there, and I was like, all right, I'm grabbing a beer. It tasted great. Yeah, it's fun. I don't really drink very often. My wife and my manager were like, wow, I haven't seen you have a beer in a long time. And it's like, yeah, well, season's over now. I'm going to have a beer.
1: $10 million and a beer. Rams, get a key member of the defense back. That's next. 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
18: Aaron Donald has two words for us.
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31: The idea was get the deal done and then allow one of the greatest defensive tackles to ever play the game to make a decision. 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
18: Red Sox and Yankees wrap up their series in the Bronx, and at least one team came to play.
32: 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There it goes.
18: WNBA NBA stars hit the court for their final time before the World Cup break.
2: Ryan Howard again! Right time in full effect! So much so, Bill Reeves calls a timeout.
18: The unstoppable force is, well, unstoppable.
4: A closing 4-under, 66, 16-under par, and barring a miracle from Victor Hovland here at 18, Scottie Scheffler will win the Tour Championship for 2026.
18: Plus, not bad for an old man.
4: Swing and a miss, strike three. 10 strikeouts for Scherzer. He stands alone with the ninth most strikeouts in Major League history.
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1: 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Sunday was a day to make the cut of the NFL or return to the NFL. No cut for the Tour Championship, but it's a familiar name that gets the win in Atlanta. Speaking of shots that will earn you a win in Atlanta.
19: And the pitch to Olsen. Swung on, hit hard. Down the first baseline, fair ball, game over. Matt Olsen hooked one right inside the bag. And the Braves win it in extra innings.
1: 680, the fan, Matt Olsen, the walk-off single. Second walk-off hit this season. Didn't have any walk-off hits in his first four seasons with the Braves. They beat the Rockies 3-2 in 10. Atlanta's seventh consecutive win. Braves with a five-game lead in the NL East over the Phillies. Closest division in baseball is the AL West. Astros and Rangers. Houston on the road in New York facing the Mets.
19: He has a tying run off second, the 0-1. And Wade hits it in the air and pretty deep to right. Back on it is Bench at the wall. Looking up. See you later! Pinch hit, two-run homer for Lamont Wade Jr. And the Astros are on top by a score of 4-3. He hit that off the facing of the second deck.
1: That came in the sixth inning, KBME. Astros double up the Mets 6-3. Third straight road series win for Houston. Mets, meanwhile, seventh straight series loss against the Astros. Astros get the win in New York. As for the Rangers, they were in Milwaukee.
21: The 1-1 pitch, and that ball is hit hard to deep left. Churio going back. It's over his head, off the track, and it rolls up over the wall. Looked like it was going to bounce back into the field of play, but it actually rolled over the wall and out. It's an automatic double for Duran that scores two, and the Rangers have their first lead today and their first lead of the series, 4-2.
19: The 1-0. Jock swings, hammers one down the right field line. It took him towards the pole. That ball's back. It is out of here. Jock Peterson rounding the bases with his 24th home run of the season. And the Rangers' lead grows. It's now Texas 5, Milwaukee 2.
1: They go on to a 7-4 win over the Brewers. 105-3 the fan. Rangers snapping a four-game losing streak. They get the win over Milwaukee. Astros remain two games ahead of the Rangers for the lead in the AL West. Sunday night baseball in Chicago. Reds had some offense.
19: Pitch. Swing and a ball drilled center field. Pete Crow Armstrong is back. He's back some more, and that one is gone. Home run, Sal Stewart, is 31st of the year. And Stewart will touch them all. It's 7-3 Cincinnati. This kid's having some kind of season.
1: 7-3 there. Reds go on to a 7-5 win over the Cubs. Cincinnati hitting four homers in the game, 10 in the series. Cubs scoring five in the loss. 60% of that offense coming from their MVP candidate.
19: The 3-2. Swing and a high fly ball right field. That one back on its way, and it is gone. Pico Armstrong, a leadoff homer as he hammered that one out of here over the right field wall.
21: The 1-0.
19: Swing and a ball drilled. Right center field. That one back, and that one is gone. Pico Armstrong is second of the night. Five homers in the last two games, and the Cubs are within two at 7-5.
1: Five homers in the last two games. Two homers on Sunday comes in the Cubs' loss to the Reds, but Pico Armstrong hitting two more. Back to Wrigley and our crew for MLB on ESPN Radio. John Schaumbi, Doug Glanville, Boog.
19: All right, Jay, thanks very much. Well, the Reds end up winning the game, but Pete Crow Armstrong, two more homers, five homers in the last two games, and a guy who right now, Doug, I think you'd say is the National League MVP.
0: I mean, it's very clear that his name is going to be there for great debate with Shohei Ohtani, and the question is Ohtani's pitching. You know, it's been a separator for a while, and mostly offensively he's still been in the class by himself, so it was kind of easier, but this season it's not the case. Pete Crow Armstrong has the offensive advantage, and he's a tremendous defender out there, which adds to the question marks about is pitching enough, especially when Ohtani's only pitched about half the season. So Pete Crow Armstrong is doing it all right now, the power, the speed, the gold glove defense, the incredible base running. And he's gotten so many big hits for the Cubs, you know, whether it's walk-offs or lead-off home runs. I mean, there's no aspect of his game that isn't having this high impact, and that is a mark of a most valuable player.
19: Cubs blow an opportunity to gain some ground on the Brewers, so they remain eight back. How do you assess the Cubs' opportunity? They have seven left head-to-head with the Brewers, including the first of four tomorrow night here in Chicago.
0: Well, Craig Council talked about before the game, he's like, we have to really see it as one game at a time. You know, they'd love to win, you know, six out of seven, or, you know, put themselves in a different position. But it's tough. The Brewers are a really good team, and they're on a pace to win over 100 games. So that makes it a challenge to try to do it in one game and try to catch up the deficit. So, but it's fun. The rivalry is deep. It's a lot of excitement. We've done those series in the postseason, and we know that those teams are well matched and their fan bases are going to be out.
19: Yeah, there's no question about it. So the Reds win it here, and again, the final 7-5, despite two home runs from Pete Crow Armstrong. For Doug Glanville, I'm John Chambi, right here on your home for every game of the postseason, Major League Baseball, on ESPN Radio and ESPN App. Now we send it back to Jay Reynolds in the studio.
1: All right, Boog, Pete Crow Armstrong, 14 homers this month, most by a Cubs player in a calendar month since Alfonso Soriano in 2007. PCA, two more homers on Sunday, perhaps moving into the driver's seat in the MVP race, as you mentioned. Conventional wisdom suggesting Shohei Ohtani has the edge since he's a pitcher. But are you a pitcher if your team doesn't need you to pitch?
3: Would it just be simply better for him to focus on being the best hitter he can be for them? Because they don't really need him as a pitcher. Blake Snell, Yamamoto, Eric Skubal, Tyler Glasnow, Roki Sasaki. On the other hand, the Dodger offense has stunk since the All-Star break. 22nd out of 30 teams in runs scored going into play on Sunday. They need Shohei Ohtani to be much more offensively prolific than they need for him to pitch.
1: And Sunday against the Tigers, Shohei Ohtani, seventh game this season, going 0-for-5 or worse. But the Dodgers did have offense.
19: Valdez is 0-1.
5: Teoscar tees off in the air to deep left field. Tail time here in Motown. Oh, a long home run for Teoscar Hernandez to break the tie and make it 3-1 Dodgers here in the top of the sixth.
1: AM 570 LA Sports. Dodgers a 6-1 win over the Tigers. 28th series win this season for LA. 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
19: Aaron Donald will be joining up with Myles Garrett as part of a Rams pass rush. He's coming out of retirement.
7: And then the Rams did that massive trade for Myles Garrett. And earlier this week, it became clear that he wanted to return to the Rams.
1: Speaking of L.A., not a major surprise, but Sunday, on the day that the 53-man rosters became official, Aaron Donald makes it official and comes out of retirement. The defensive tackle getting a one-year, $20 million deal. ESPN insider Adam Schefter.
22: Truth of the matter is, if you spoke to the Rams today at noon Pacific time, 3 p.m. Eastern, Aaron Donald just left their facility, said goodbye, left, and they thought, this is not going to work out. He may not be coming back. That was the feeling within the organization. There were doubts that had crept into their thinking, and they definitely were not convinced as of 3 o'clock Eastern that he was coming back. And lo and behold, an hour later, he announces on Instagram that he is returning to the Rams. So I think he knew what he was doing, and he just decided not to share that with the Rams. Why would a player spend his summer for preparing to return to football if he wound up not returning and playing at all? That wouldn't make sense. He was working out. He was trying to get back in football shape. He was doing all those things. All the signs pointed to him coming back, but he still needed to feel good. He still needed to have his body right. He still needed his wife to sign off on it. He still needed to agree to a contract. There were a lot of things that had to get done, even though a lot of people ultimately thought it would get to this spot, which it eventually did, even to the surprise of some of the Rams officials.
1: $20 million deal has playoff incentives that can raise the total value to $30 million. Donald retired in March of 2024 after 10 seasons, all of them with the Rams, who drafted him number 13 overall in 2014. And now he's returning for another run.
6: To be honest with you, you know, it was on and off for a while, but I think we knew this decision about 2 weeks. You know, and I know the world was saying all types of different things and nobody knew what was going on, but you know, I kind of knew for 2 weeks having, but and then I talked to Sean every single week, damn near every day. So we stayed in contact. I gave him all my updates, how I was feeling, how things was going. So I know he got annoyed with asking all the questions in camp every damn day. So I felt bad for him at that point. But you know, I was doing everything I needed to do to get myself a peace of mind and see if I can do it. So wasn't no rushing. Just wanted to take my time and make the right decision, right? Because once you choose to come back, you're all the way back in. Can't be halfway in. You got to be all the way in it. So had to get to that point where I felt like I will feel like I'm 100% committed to playing football again, you know, because the last 2 years been amazing, right? Building things that I've been building, working on what I've been working on, kind of working from home and, you know, jumping back in the fire, playing football again. So really had to sit back, think about it, not just from the physical aspect, from the mental aspect as well. So everything just played out how it played out, and we're here now.
1: Aaron Donald now back in the NFL, back with the Rams. And as for what's exciting about this next chapter?
6: Just being here, being part of this team, potentially doing something special. You know, that's what it's about. You know, I think so. The Super Bowl being back at SoFi kind of excites you too. But, you know, it's a long process to even get to that point. You know, you can't jump past the process and the grind that you got to go through to get to that. Obviously, that's the end goal you want to do. But, you know, I'm just present, and I'm here, and I'm glad to be here, and I'm just going to work, get myself where I need to be, earn my position wherever that is and whatever my role is, and just do it at a high level.
1: Aaron Donald back after being out of the NFL, and he rejoins the Rams, as expected. 3-time Defensive Player of the Year, 8-time first-team All-Pro, 10-time Pro Bowl selection, and the 2014 Defensive Rookie of the Year. Now part of a defensive front that also includes Myles Garrett. Rams are the only team to head into a season with multiple players who won multiple Defensive Player of the Year awards. Aaron Donald heading back to the NFL after being out of the league. Ditto for OBJ. Odell Beckham Jr. makes the 53-man roster for the New York Giants after a season out of the NFL. When he signed in the spring, new coach John Harbaugh said there was no guaranteed roster spot. He'd have to earn it. Earlier on ESPN Radio, our Giants reporter Jordan Ronan.
8: He showed a lot this summer, and most importantly, because remember, he hasn't played in 2 years. He's had a bunch of injuries, twice ACL, once broken leg. Number one is he's proved he was able to stay healthy, did not miss a single practice this summer.
1: Beckham, drafted by the Giants in 2014, as you heard, didn't miss a practice, proved he could still get open. Earlier on ESPN Radio, Ted Wynn from The Athletic on game night.
9: I really doubted that he could make the roster when he got signed. But just watching him in preseason, he's still pretty explosive, or he got some of his explosion back. Still a very deceptive route runner. And I kind of think he might be able to even make an impact on this Giants roster. We don't know where Malik Nabers is going to be coming off of his injury. And this is not a very talented team when it comes to receivers. So, OBJ at his age coming back, coming back with a team that drafted him, I think it'd be a pretty cool story to see if he could be productive this season.
1: Beckham, 33 years old, last played for the Miami Dolphins during the 2024 season. SportsCenter All Night, ESPN Radio, U.S. Open in full swing, in the spotlight Sunday night on Arthur Ashe, the men's 4-seed, Novak Djokovic, playing in his 20th opening round match in New York.
10: If you ask me if I'm prepared, I feel like I am, you know, as best as I can be. Let's see how it goes. You know, the opening matches are always, for me, particularly in the last few years, quite challenging.
1: Djokovic saying he felt prepared. As it would turn out, this opening round match would prove to be one of those matches he described as challenging.
11: It's a fitting ending as he hustles up to finish off the 24-time major winner.
13: 5-7, 6-6, 6-2, 6-1.
11: Credit to the big underdog. Unforgettable night for Mariano Nibone. Agonizing night for Novak Djokovic and his many millions of fans.
1: Mariano Nibone outlasting Djokovic in 5 sets, winning 6-1 in the fifth in a match that took just over 4.5 hours. Djokovic with his first career loss in the first round of the U.S. Open. He's now 19-1. With the loss by Djokovic, it means this U.S. Open is now the first major since the French Open in 2003 to not have Djokovic, Roger Federer, or Rafael Nadal in the second round. Tough night on the hard court for Djokovic. Record-setting night on the hardwood. That's next. SportsCenter All Night continues. It's ESPN Radio.
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6: 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Little League World Series Championship Sunday in Williamsport. That was the focus. The game. Didn't go without notice, though. It was bittersweet to say goodbye to our buddy Carl Ravage after decades at the worldwide leader.
7: This afternoon, Little League Honored Hour, Carl Ravage for his incredible commitment to this event. 20 years covering the games here in Williamsport, 33 at ESPN. Ravi, you mean so much to the story of ESPN and all of us. And for more, we go to our guy, Eduardo Perez.
8: Yeah, and Carl, you've been our quarterback. You've been our leader, our mentor, and the best teammate we can all have. You mean so much to the people in front of the camera and behind the camera as well. And personally, you've been my rock. So I appreciate everything that you have done to make us look damn good on TV.
9: I appreciate
8: but
9: that.
8: But most importantly, yeah, it's the friendship that matters.
9: No question about
8: thank
9: it.
8: Thank you.
9: Thank you very much. You're the best. You all are the best. That said, to everybody that would listen, this Little League World Series means so much to me, but it's really always been about the kids. I love what I do, and I love the people I do it with. So thank you very much. You're the man.
10: Ravi, you told me to be myself from day one, man, and I really appreciate everything you've done for me, dude.
9: Well,
10: coming into here not knowing exactly what to do and being with you guys, man, it's an honor. It's a privilege, and I thank you so much as well.
11: Hey, my entry into baseball was with you. Baseball
9: I remember,
11: tonight,
9: yes.
11: Your heart, your passion from Little League, you are synonymous with this sport, Rav, forever.
9: You're going to make me cry, so thank you all.
8: Great call, and make sure Todd keeps catching those balls here.
10: I'm ready.
9: All right. Thank you, Eduardo. Thank you, Rav, very much. I appreciate that. More than you know.
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13: Jay, we begin with the championship of the Little League World Series, where Nevada came up short against Curaçao, as heard and seen on ABC, with Carl Ravage on the call for his final game.
9: Feel it. We'll try to end it right here. Jace Ward with the bases loaded. Swings and hits one to center field, and it is caught by Ryan. And the island country of Curaçao lands the biggest fish. They are Little League World Series champions for 2026.
5: Number 4.
13: From Little League to the pros and a jumbled AL wildcard race, Baltimore saved the game of the last spot in the AL with a win over the A's with the help of a Gunnar Henderson homer. Call on WBAL.
14: Here's the pitch. Gunnar smashes it deep to right field. Forget about it. It's long gone. A two-homer game for Henderson, and Baltimore seizes the lead in the fifth. Gunnar goes off. 3 for 3, and it's the second O'Weaver special of the game. 7-5 Baltimore.
5: Number 3.
13: In Toronto, Max Scherzer continues to climb on the all-time strikeout list. The Blue Jays climbed to within a game and a half of the last playoff spot by beating the Mariners. Here's strikeout number 10 of the day, courtesy of Sportsnet 590, The Fan.
14: 2-2 pitch.
12: Swing and a miss!
15: and strike three. 10 strikeouts for Scherzer. He stands alone with the ninth most strikeouts in Major League history. 3,535.
16: Number two.
13: While the Yankees and Red Sox battle for positioning, they remain behind the first place Rays in the AL East. Tampa won its fourth in a row as Johnny DeLuca and company finished off a sweep of the Padres. The call from 620 WDAE.
17: Caminero's short lead, and the pitch, fly ball down the left field line towards the corner, giving chases Taylor back near the pole. Jumps up and up over the wall. He missed. He did not catch it. He knocked it over the wall. It's a two-run homer, and the Rays have tied it up. Johnny DeLuca with a two-run home run down the left field line.
16: Number one.
13: Finally to Washington, where the Marlins powered their way past the Nationals as they look to stay within striking distance in the NL wildcard race. 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
18: 2-1. That one hammered out to left field and deep. Lyle pushing back at the track, at the wall, and it's gone! A two-run home run for Otto Lopez. And it's 6-2 Fish in the top of the ninth.
19: There's not many fans here, but the volume of the boos here is crazy. Wow.
20: Marlins didn't do much for the first eight innings in Washington, but in the ninth, six runs, and they get the win. Scottie Scheffler rallies and gets the win at the Tour Championship to wrap up the golf season. Got off the course, didn't go straight to reporters, though.
21: They're like, we got a couple minutes. And I was like, all right, let me just go inside so I can get some air conditioning. And then there was an open bar right there, and I was like, all right, I'm grabbing a beer. It tasted great. Yeah, it's fun. I don't really drink very often. My wife and my manager were like, wow, I haven't seen you have a beer in a long time. And it's like, yeah, well, season's over now. I'm going to have a beer.
20: 10 million and a beer. It's Monday, August 31st. Yesterday, NFL cut day. Lot to unpack on Sportsmanlike is next. I'm Jay Reynolds. Back tomorrow with SportsCenter All Night. 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

0: my St. Louis football t-shirt today. You know that I'm certainly cheering for them to fail. We'll talk about that next on Unsportsmanlike.
1: Hey, it's Golic. 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

0: because of how they constructed this thing, which is we're going to shoot for the moon. If you don't, if it doesn't work, then it doesn't work, and we can say it's a failure. But right now, they are not even willing to concede that because they believe this thing is going to pay off.
1: 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We are in the stretch run of Major League Baseball. 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
1: It is the Golics, Mike Golic Jr., Mike Golic Sr., presented by Progressive Insurance. Big hour number two coming your guys' way still. Chad Ochocinco going to join the show. I can't think of a better guest to break down this Dejan Love story with. Scam artist who gets arrested by the feds for an alleged wire fraud as he frauds multiple women for almost $1.3 million, in part trying to impersonate an NFL player. The text messages, the videos, the footage of this man trying to impersonate an NFL player have been the best bits of content from a busy weekend in sports by far. We haven't even talked about college football yet. Real games we'll react to. Bill Belichick gets a win to start the year, and this has preoccupied all of my attention.
2: And it's gone on for years, right? And probably like anybody else is doing this, you get greedy because you're successful at it for a number of years, so you keep going and you keep going. When ultimately, you know, the worst thing is you're going to get caught, which he did.
1: He did. So he's got real problems now, but we have to break down every inch of this. So, again, Chad Ochocinco, in addition to being able to talk about plenty of things, Odell Beckham Jr. making the Giants' initial 53-man roster, comebacks across the board. This feels right in his wheelhouse in a way that I can't wait to explore. But before we get to any of that, surprise, surprise. Heard us flirting with the idea of anyone else getting Player of the Year in the PGA Tour, and Scottie Scheffler said, why don't I just slam the door shut on that, reasserts his number one status, wins his second FedEx Cup over the weekend, finishing off the round at East Lake Country Club in Atlanta with a win three strokes over Victor Hovland in second place, four under six, round of 66 to finish off the day. And Scottie Scheffler, we already knew, the best golfer on the planet. Every player will tell you so. Remarkable consistency. Never the most interesting guy at the microphone. And now, the hero at the bank in PGA Tour history. Past Tiger Woods for first all-time in PGA Tour career earnings, topping out over $130 million after winning $10 million this weekend. And I know part of that is thanks to Tiger, but it's still wild to see Tiger Woods passed on any golf list. And if you're Scotty, this is probably the one you'd care about passing the most.
2: Yeah, I don't know. I mean, I'm sure deep down he does. But, boy, he is so nonchalant about it, right? I mean, the dude basically got $80 million some dollars this year. He got the $33 million for Player of the Year, which was another $23 million.
1: $23 million for Player of the Year, yeah.
2: And then $10 million for winning this tournament. His winnings for the year before this were $20 million, and he makes about $30 million off the with his sponsors. So I mean, you're talking in the 80s of millions of dollars. I mean, and he's been, Nike signed him. To Nike's credit, when he first turned pro, Nike signed him right away. And boy, what a return on investment you got. And think about it, Mike. His first win, his first PGA Tour win, was in 2022 at the Waste Management, the Phoenix Open. That was his first win. He's won, what, 22, 23 times now? I mean, it is amazing his dominance, still not the dominance of Tiger Woods. We kept asking who's the next Tiger Woods, and it's gone through a couple of players, but now it's Scottie Scheffler, who just turned 30 and is obviously still has a lot of great golf left to go. And, you know, he was behind Victor Hovland at the start of this. He shot six strokes better than Hovland and Ryan Gerard. And Hovland's going to be sick. He ended up losing by three, but the amount of lip outs that Victor Hovland had on putts for birdies was just unbelievable. It had to make him absolutely want to throw up out there.
1: The Golics here on ESPN Radio. Yes, brutal scene for him there. But a great scene for Scotty, who we mentioned the Tiger comparison financially. Part of that is aided by what Tiger Woods did for the tour.
2: Yes.
1: And we're staring down now. Remember, we've talked ad nauseum about in 2028 the move to the Tour Championship Series, where every event will carry a $20 million purse. So the numbers are only going to go up. Right. Scottie Scheffler is going to be a $200 million golfer before it's all said and done. But the on-field comparison, Kyle Porter, who's written about golf for years, Kyle Porter NS on Twitter, compared Tiger Woods' age 28 to 30 season to Scottie's age 28 to 30. Tiger Woods, 61 worldwide starts with 18 wins, 4 majors, and 3.04 shots gained. Scottie Scheffler in that same age range, 62 world starts, 18 wins, 3 majors, 1 players championship, and 3.16 shots gained. So it's a razor-thin margin for the level of golf that Scottie's been able to sustain during this run of his career. Got to do it a lot longer, and we know Tiger's dominance, but especially given the depth of modern fields, as Kyle noted, it's really impressive for a guy who you can put together the comically long rip of his hilarious shots off the tee and to see the way this guy has dominated golf now in the wake of someone stepping up for Tiger Woods.
2: And I think another great stat is there have been two occasions where a golfer averaged, I believe, under a 68. I think it was 67 point something. There have been two occasions. Scottie Scheffler this year and Scottie Scheffler last year.
1: Yeah.
2: So he's had the best scoring average of all time the last 2 years. He is just, and he just, you know, I mean, well, he just seems like a regular dude.
1: This sounds like a regular dude. Scottie Scheffler, after winning the PGA Tour's FedEx Cup in his championship presser, talking about his immediate reaction and the cold one that he went to grab.
3: They're like, we got a couple minutes. And I was like, all right, let me just go inside so I can get some air conditioning. And then there was an open bar right there, and I was like, all right, I'm grabbing a beer. It tasted great. Yeah, it's fun. I don't really drink very often. My wife and my manager were like, wow, I haven't seen you have a beer in a long time. And it's like, yeah, well, season's over now. I'm going to have a beer.
1: That is the Zach Martin of professional golf. Like, that is the most normal superstar that we have had dominate your sport in a way that very few have, because every time you get him in front of the mic, never really wants to talk about any of his accomplishments, never super engaging in front of the microphone, and when he celebrates, defies everyone's expectations because he just wants to have a cold one before he throws the hat over the camera so he can enjoy the moment with his growing family, as we've watched his kids grow up in front of us on 18th greens across the country because the guy just can't stop winning.
2: Somewhat refreshing, right? Just to see somewhat of a normal guy, you know, just dominating on tour.
1: I thought you meant the beer.
2: The beer, I mean, that.
1: I wonder what his choice is. He's like maybe a Mick Ultra guy, a little golf water for him. You think he's like a Miller Lite guy? What do you think? Because there's no way Scottie's drinking craft beer. Scottie Scheffler, probably closer to you, my father, who every restaurant he goes to puts some poor waitstaff person under fire because he never wants to make the beer choice himself, just looks at the menu and asks for a local. Doesn't matter where he is, just wants a local. So I feel like Scottie Scheffler, probably more up your alley when it comes to
2: that. I would love that. I would love that. And by the way, quick highlight for Justin Rose. How about on the par three ninth, he dunked a hole in one. Literally dunked a hole in one. That was easily the shot of the day.
1: The sound that made was one of the best sounds in sports. Just the pure clunk at the bottom of the cup when you jar one from distance. Justin Rose, honestly, should be more impressive that he managed to finish over par on a day where he holed one at the PGA Championship. You deserve some sort of award for that, and we'll come up with it as we go along here. 888-729-3776. You can get in touch with us. But coming up next, do we all owe wily old Bill Belichick an apology after this weekend here on the Golics?
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10: I'm Christine Lisi. With defensive lineman Aaron Donald officially back, the Rams now working to determine when he'll play in a game. Coach Sean McVay says they're taking it one day at a time as to whether he'll play in next week's season opener against the 49ers in Australia. While it does remain to be seen when Donald's season debut will be, one thing's for certain, that L.A. defense will be a problem, believes co-host of the Nightcap podcast, Chad Ochocinco Johnson.
11: I'm confused. What do you do offensively? Because you have Trent McDuffie. You have a back end that's just as good as your front end. So what do? You can't run the ball. What are you going to say? Oh, you know what? If they're that good, just run right down their throat. You're not running down their throat. Even with a Myles Garrett who had 23 sacks last year, he's still good against the run. Aaron Donald is good against the run.
10: Ochocinco on the Golics. Michigan named freshman Tommy Carr, grandson of former Wolverine coach Lloyd Carr, as his backup quarterback entering the season under first-year coach Kyle Whittingham. Virginia Tech coach James Franklin officially named Ethan Grunkenmeyer as the Hokies starting quarterback. The move was widely expected after he followed Franklin to Va Tech from Penn State.
12: Hey, it's Michelle Smallman, and coming up Tuesday, now that cutdown day has passed, we ask Adam Schefter what's next for the backup QB market when he joins us at 8 a.m. Eastern. It's Unsportsman, like 6 a.m. Eastern, right here on ESPN Radio, ESPN2, and ESPNU.
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0: 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It's Reggae Monday with Freddie and Harry.
1: He is Harry Douglas. I'm Freddie Coleman. It is Reggae Monday. 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We don't want to use the term now or never involving Packers quarterback Jordan Love. He has all the ability. He can make all the throws. Teammates rally around him. But HC, they won't have Micah Parsons the first four games trying to recover or recovering from a torn ACL that he suffered late last year. And Josh Jacobs, their main dude in the backfield, is going to be on the commissioner-exempt list. It comes after he was formally charged with two misdemeanors, stemming from an altercation, an alleged incident with a woman in May. That means he will not be on the 53-man roster, cannot practice, or attend games. He's still going to be paid. With the team's permission, is allowed to be the facility for meetings, individual workouts, medical treatments, and other non-football activities. His initial court appearance is November 17th. The NFL is reviewing all of that. This really falls on Jordan Love. That's why I think it's to come to now and never situation involving him, because he's going to have to be the dude. We've seen him do it sporadically, but from the jump and consistently, that has to be the opening night, opening weekend for the Green Bay Packers.
2: And, Freddie, I'll start here first. This is the right decision, in my opinion, by, you know, Roger Goodell and the NFL. If you remember not too long ago, the Ray Rice deal, and then all kind of stuff starts to come out afterwards in the video. You don't want to be in one of those type of situations. Not saying that's what it is here, but it's better to be safe than to be sorry down the line. So this is the right decision by Roger Goodell and the NFL. Secondly, when it comes to Jordan Love, I think the margin of error has really become that much thinner in Green Bay from an offensive standpoint. You talk about a guy in Josh Jacobs that could take a lot of pressure off of Jordan Love and rush the football, and Matt LaFleur doing a great job of rushing the football on first down and probably second down, and Josh Jacobs being a red zone threat and someone that the opposing team had to worry about in that capacity. Now that's going to be taken away to start the season off. So Jordan Love is going to have to be damn near perfect. Those wide receivers, you can't afford the drop that you had last year and certainly in 2024. The skill position players, you cannot be injured frequently like they have been over the last few seasons. So I think it's going to put a ton of more pressure on this offensive unit, who already had a lot of pressure because Micah Parsons is not going to be there. They damn near have to be perfect in everything that they do, in my opinion.
1: Well, Dan Orlovsky, ESPN NFL insider, former NFL quarterback on First Take, he has a lot of faith in Jordan Love.
3: This is the starting quarterback of the Green Bay Packers. He's got to play outstanding football for them to be what many people think they should be. This doesn't change that. The style is going to be different. Yes, he's going to throw the ball more on early downs more than likely, because Matt LaFleur, last year, it was almost 50-50. They were third in the NFL when running the ball on first down from an amount perspective. But Stephen A., this doesn't change how much burden he's got to carry. When they made the trade to give away
4: Dan Orlovsky, you're listening to yourself? You said they're going to have to throw the football more. Well, damn it, who's throwing the football? It's him.
3: But by virtue
4: of that alone.
1: Yeah, what Stephen A. Smith said. I know what Dan Orlovsky is trying to do, but come on now. Dan, I was with you until it doesn't change things. Yes, it does.
2: It does.
1: Not having Josh Jacobs, and we saw what happened last year, HD. Micah Parsons went out, and the Packers' M.O. and identity went with him.
2: Yeah, and if you're Jordan Love, you want this pressure, though. You want it on your shoulders. Do you want it in the capacity that it has happened? No, you don't want Micah Parsons to be coming back from an ACL. You don't want Josh Jacobs to be on the commissioner's exempt list. But those are the circumstances. Go out there and be great and show everyone why you're making $55 million a year.
1: Here's Harry Douglas and Freddie Coleman. It's Reggae Monday, Freddie and Harry. Scare Tactics, starring LSU, Lane Kiffin, and the SEC. 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
1: All right, here we go on a Monday. Cofield and Company is Willie Ramirez is here as the company. Lots of football to get into. Week zero in the books. In college football, NFL is right around the corner, a 53-man roster day to talk about with all the roster changes, cuts, availabilities, comebacks to talk about with Aaron Donald officially back in the fold with the Rams. So much to get to. James is running the show. Willie Ramirez is here as the company. High-energy weekend, I thought. Entertaining game between UNLV and Memphis. A lot of good college football games. And I'll tell you, before and after the game for UNLV, there is a ton of attention, ton of intensity. It's cool that people really care about college football and really care about UNLV. But you got to kick off, actually, at Whiskey Stadium, where we're going to be doing a pregame party before all the home games. And it looked like a hell of a turnout. How was it?
16: It was packed. It was packed. And the cool thing was to see the intermingling of Memphis fans and UNLV, because they had a back room set up with a catering area for Memphis, who came in and their boosters or fans, whoever. They had a separate area, but they were all mixing and mingling, and yeah, it was a great time. We gave away some seats. I believe there's going to be a watch party, even on the road games, but the big ones are obviously the home, because everyone comes over and then they walk across. We gave away two luxury seats, and the two young ladies that got the one, they were together, obviously, was their first time ever, 4 years UNLV student, first time they ever they went to a game, and they happened to win the luxury seats giveaway. So, and on top of that, a gift card that took care of their food and drinks, whatever they wanted inside the stadium. Other than that, it was packed, wall to wall. People were waiting around. There was a family of five. Mateo and I were sitting there. I was like, go see what those people are doing. What's the deal? Do they want a raffle for anything? You want some T-shirts? And they came over and said, we're waiting for a table because it was like an odd number. It was like a 5 or a 7. Can't remember. And but they had tickets to the game also. So, but the atmosphere was great. The vibe was great. College football back. UNLV football back. Not the outcome they wanted, but nevertheless, the energy and the vibe was exactly what you're looking for going into a season for UNLV football.
1: Nationally, I saw a lot on social media about the game between UNLV and Memphis. You know, it was in an isolated spot late at night. Well, not really, not late at night, us, but I did hear the Kentucky dude who does ESPN National with Myron Metcalf talking about UNLV played Memphis late night on Saturday night. I knew immediately when he introduced it that way. I'm like, yeah, he didn't watch. He's not got a whole lot on this. Myron Metcalf responded with Memphis wins. Who cares? I'm like, okay, well, it's on our local radio station, so people here care.
16: Yeah.
1: And it was a big game at the Group of Six level. I get it. Listen, it's not Power Four. I get it. I saw that Kirk Herbstreit and his dog Pete, who is not a favorite of this show, as JBT went off on Peter the dog. It looks like Herbie actually watched the game. He said that's what the sport is truly about. He was watching the post-game speech by Charles Huff of Memphis. He was going crazy, and he said congrats to Coach Huff and Memphis football for a great start to the 2026 season. Love this. That is one of the unfortunate things about UNLV losing in a primetime spot is the extra rub you get from getting a win. So a lot of it turned into negativity because they sort of collapsed in the fourth quarter with the pass protection. But a lot of like crazy, hardcore, intense takes around the game that we'll get to. We did go to the press conference today, the Monday press conference, so we'll get into that a little bit. We got some Huff in the post game. In about an hour, we're going to talk to Doc Holliday, a former running back for Memphis, who was all jazzed up. He's a TV guy in the Memphis area. But, I wanted to start out with just kind of setting the story of the game. And I thought it was interesting that trending today on Twitter, it said Memphis stuns UNLV 27-21 in Vegas comeback thriller. Stuns.
16: Where was this the headline at?
1: Twitter.
16: Oh, just Twitter.
1: Yeah, just
16: it wasn't a headline from a headline.
1: It could have been. I don't know.
16: Oh.
1: I mean, I don't know that it was stunning. Tigers were a 4.5-point dog. At one point, it got down to 4. It was a good win in a coin flip game where they played a better fourth quarter.
16: Well, it was an underdog, and it was a road underdog. So, I don't have a problem with the verbiage, because didn't the line come down from 5.5 also?
1: It was 6.
16: It was
1: actually
16: 6.
1: I think someone on the show got Memphis plus 6.5.
16: So that's a touchdown underdog.
1: Yeah.
16: So stuns fits.
1: Okay.
16: You're a road touchdown dog that wins outright by a touchdown. You know, a lot of, when you say that, when you know, in betting terms, Steve, we always say touchdown favorite, getting a touchdown, and people go, it's not 7, it's 6. Well, a touchdown is 6. The extra point makes it 7. They won by a touchdown, and they originally were a touchdown dog, so they win outright. I mean, thriller, I don't know about. It was a comeback thriller. They led.
1: It was a good game back and forth, and there were a lot of fourth-quarter possessions, and there was a lot of defensive stops as both teams were trying to either run out the clock or make the furious comeback. So I thought it was a thrilling game. In many ways. Let me line up more of the UNLV reaction here in about 5 minutes. But I wanted to get to some of the big NFL notes to open the show. Raiders cuts, really nothing came out that was shocking.
16: No.
1: They added a defensive back from the waiver wire. They had the first selection on the waiver wire. So we'll break that down with Jesse Merrick in just a little bit. Aaron Donald finally ending his 2.5-year retirement and making it official with the Rams is pretty big freaking news. What'd you see up online?
16: So it comes down, and I happen to be live streaming this morning on TikTok, and I've been trying consistently at the same time because next week my shows start that I'm going to be doing, and sure enough, floodgates of the sports fans that come in and talk sports to me. The other 31 teams might as well chalk it up. It's done. Rams, Super Bowl. I said, listen, everybody that's come in my chat at this point, I'm booking all bets. And you got to pay up front. Your credit's no good with me, by the way. But I'll take all bets. Just like in the World Cup, all of a sudden, France is it. They're it. They're hands down, they're the favorite. They're going to win it. Now, all of a sudden, it's a done deal. Rams are a favorite. Rams are going to win. It's not a done deal. I mean, it's a huge move, and it's a big boost to that defense. Yeah, I get it. But there are a lot of factors, extenuating factors, by the way. Like the fact that Matthew Stafford's on the verge of turning 40, his health, I know he's coming off an MVP season, but, you know, that's a tough division. There are tough opponents. The NFC's probably better this year, but nevertheless, there's some good teams that are very hungry, some feeling like a must. It's not a guarantee. We don't always see the chalk coming away with it. So let's not wrap it up yet. It should put some fear in the NFC West teams, but, I mean, nobody saw the Seahawks pulling off what they were going to do, and I still think that the Minnesota Vikings are the shocker of the NFC. Doesn't mean I think they're going to win the NFC. Doesn't think they're going to win the Super Bowl. But nobody thought Seattle was going to do what they did when Sam Darnold arrived. Well, everybody's counting out Kyler Murray. When that kid came into the league, he was a good kid. It turned truculent because of the situation he was in. It was back, it was forth. He's in a good situation with one of the best receivers in the game and an offensive mind who also feels a little bit of pressure to win. The NFC is going to be no joke, so I'm not ready to just hand the crown to the Rams, but yes, they are much stronger with Aaron Donald, with Myles Garrett.
1: Yeah, my question throughout the week with all our football experts is, what do they expect from Aaron Donald early, and then especially later in the season, what do they expect from Aaron Donald at now 35 years old? Is he going to be a 30-snap-per-game guy? Can he still do 60 snaps per game? Is he going to be more of a pass rush specialist? Will he be in and run down? So that's a good question for everyone who covers the NFL and if a guy at that age can be a fully rotational player. So on the UNLV game, they wound up losing 27-21. And I got to tell you, I'm thrilled that people care. That people are fired up, right? That the expectations, like, it really hit me over the weekend. I'm like, wow. Like, people really bought into the expectations, have expectations. They really, really were all about, you know, making the CFP and having an unbeaten season. And if you listen to the show, we told you repeatedly that, hey, the schedule is going to be tough. And the team does have some question marks that it has to answer, right? One is, Anthony Calandria is gone at quarterback. They have a new quarterback in Jackson Arnold. So I'll get to Arnold in a little bit. But you remember a year ago, Willie, Mullen had a really good first season. They won 10 games. They went to a bowl game again. They fell short in the Mountain West Conference title game. But some of the problems that existed a year ago reared their ugly head in this one. Some of the biggest problems were communication on defense, which allowed and led to a ton of chunk plays. And for me, the biggest things in this game that hurt the Rebels, again, coin flip spot, keep in mind, and I was glad Mullen addressed this, I think he did it on camera and he did it in our Learfield exclusive one-on-one, he addressed the fact that little things matter, and he said, hey, you know what, at the end of games, you got to come through, and people forget season to season, or even just after a season. When you win a close game, I think most fans file that away after like 3 days, and then it is completely forgotten about how you got to your 10 wins. The Rebels were 5-1 in one-score games last year, and when you look through the log, you're like, wow. And I remember I was sitting on the field, and so many times I was like, this is not going to happen. And they would pull it out, right? So I'll tell you a little story about this Memphis game. I'm on the field. There's about 2 minutes left. It was about 2.5 minutes left. And what I've done the last couple of years is when I have to go to the back and I'm like, I think the game's over. I start walking, and you'll see me walk on the end zone, right? And I start going up the tunnel. So I walked up the tunnel, and I stopped, and I watched it on TV, and I'm like, okay, I need to come back. Now, I will tell you, I did that repeatedly last year, right? I did it in the Air Force game, and I did it in the Utah State game. And all of a sudden, you'll see me creeping out of the tunnel. I'm like, oh, boy, they've got some life. They came through with a lot of clutch plays last year. Calandria was a magician. He had some crazy, crazy plays last year, but they were 5-1 in one-score games. And I'm not saying that's going to turn the entire year. They're going to lose all their one-score games. But even going back to Odom, Willie, they won a lot of one-score games. They came back. They played great fourth quarters. They were a great fourth-quarter team over the last 3 years. I don't know what this team's going to be, right? Because here are the breakdowns. They had 3 empty trips to the red zone. Can't have that in a tight game, right? I mean, empty. Not a field goal, not a touchdown. Specifically, the end of the first half was a disaster. They had all the momentum. They got a fumble near midfield after they got up 14-7. They get it right down the field. Short yardage play. They bring in Alex Orji. Punches it forward, first down. I look up. I'm like, oh, they're leaving him in. They leave him in, and they get a penalty. And then it backs them up 10 yards.
16: What was the penalty?
1: I'll look it up. I was a little confused specifically what it was. I thought it was motion. I thought it was a cadence issue, which quarterback to quarterback, right?
16: That's what I was wondering.
1: Yeah,
16: is if...
1: that's what I thought it was. So you have that issue. Then they have a play where they get intense pressure. Arnold bails out to the tight end. Burnett, it's 8 yards behind the line. There's only like 24 seconds left. Clock's running. There's no timeouts left. So then they got to run on the field quickly, go for the field goal, get that unit going. He pushes it right. So you're there. You're like, hey, it's 21-7. And now on the verge. Oh, okay. Well, at least it's going to be 17-7. Then it's 14-7. And I thought that hurt. Then the Rebels come out of the locker room, and here comes the miscommunication with the chunk plays. They gave up 10 chunk plays in the game, Willie, of 15-plus yards. That's too many. Last year, they got crushed by it. And Memphis comes out of the locker room, little stop and go by the receiver on Mumu Bin Wahad on the inside. Mumu bites, doesn't turn his hips quickly enough. Boom! Receiver's gone. Marcus Stokes, the quarterback for Memphis, on the money, 10-yard line, in for a touchdown. So, there, I mean, that's 21-7. You know, coaches talk all the time in basketball and in football. Basketball would probably be more like the middle 8 of the game. And it's really the same thing in football. The middle 8 of the game, right? The 4 minutes left in the first half, 4 minutes going into the second half. So all of a sudden, you're 21-7 possible, you're 14-14 in that, we'll say 7, not even. It was about a 5-minute stint in the middle of the game. And then there was miscommunication on defense for another touchdown. There was a quick outlet to the tight end. From about 12 yards out, you see 2 linebackers for UNLV run forward, tight ends behind him, catches it wide open into the end zone. So the miscommunication, that hurt him a lot last year. And then the final thing was in the fourth quarter, and keep in mind, they get outscored. Well, they got held scoreless for the final 25 minutes of the game. Game closed 13-0. Memphis, O-line down the stretch. Austin Boyd goes down. You know, he's the lead blocker on a good play to the I think it was the left side of the field. I was down there, and I got it on video. You can see Boyd from behind gets rolled and is in immediate pain. And then it kind of seemed like between personnel, time of the game, you know, time and situation, and backup center going in, the line just it had a bad 3 minutes and got crushed. And they gave up 4 sacks. So for the game, they gave up 6 sacks and 11 TFLs. So empty trips in the red zone. End of the half was a disaster. Chunk plays killed them. Miscommunication. And O-line getting crushed down the stretch. 27-21 loss. All those things. If they're a little bit better, they win. But they didn't.
16: Well, the good thing is they're fixable.
1: They are.
16: They're fixable.
1: I mean, I think there's a lot of things in the game where you can look at individual performances and guys have upside. They can get better. Things are fixable. But here's the issue. How many times did I point out when in the face of people saying, hey, this schedule's easy, and I'm like, look at the beginning of the year. Like, there's not Idaho State. There's not, who was it, Eastern Washington, who they actually lost to that game. The soft spot, I mean, they lost that one. But the softer spots where you can afford mistakes like this, they've lined up a schedule at the beginning of the year, and the Mountain West kind of got them with the game at Hawaii. So if I'm Timmy Chang this week, and I see, the nickel getting blown by, and it happened another time in the game, if I'm seeing, linebackers coming up too hard,
16: yep,
1: right? They're going to throw the ball. They threw it 50 times, and they needed to, Hawaii against Stanford. But they like to throw deep shots. They're going to go deep, and they're going to go deep a lot. And when you say fixable, like, it's got to be fixed this week. There's some pressure. There's some pressure. The expectations are very, very high with the team and in the city. They got to go win this game. When have we said, by the way, when have we said that about a UNLV football season early in the season? Everything has changed.
16: And that's a good thing.
1: It's a freaking great thing.
16: Yeah. Because you have to learn. See, and the other thing is, in the past with UNLV football, it's been, well, they're learning. No, they got to learn this, like you just said. They have to learn now. There's no learning over the course of. It's they have to learn now. It's the here and now, which is better because in the past, they wanted progression.
1: A lot of strong reaction from Rebel onlookers and Rebel fans. We'll go to break on this one. Don Drum, I love the anonymous takes on this loss to open the season. Dan Mullen is a joke. UNLV got the wool pulled over their eyes. Oh, boy.
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1: All right, just getting started here on a Monday, a football Monday. 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I will be on the road reporting in from Hawaii before the UNLV Hawaii game in Honolulu. JBT and Jeff Parles will be hosting TI Fridays, Football Friday, with Cofield and Company from 3 to 6. 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It is TI Fridays and TI Saturdays. Saturdays hosted by Brandy Flores with Throw the Flag. So I was just going over some of the errors in the game, the mistakes for UNLV in the loss against Memphis, and we'll go through a lot of the storylines as the show moves along. But the strongest takes from the Rebel fans who were the most upset and onlookers from outside the market, there were four conclusions. Jackson Arnold sucks, the kicker sucks, the offensive line sucks, and Paul Gunther sucks. So we'll get to all those. I also did find, Willie, a great graphic of Dan Mullen walking out of the tunnel with his Elvis, because he ran on the field with Elvis.
2: Yeah.
1: And the graphic says, eliminated from the college football playoff. Week zero, baby. Everything's on the line. Strong reactions. Eliminated, Willie. They're out. They're done.
2: Can I point something out about Jackson Arnold sucking? I know it's only 1 week, so we don't have per-game averages yet.
1: Right.
2: But just for the strads, Davis Warren from Stanford, which played Hawaii, Davis Warren from Stanford torched Hawaii secondary for 310 yards. You know who's ranked second in the nation? Jackson Arnold, 291 yards. Oh, and by the way, a little side note, you know who's ranked third? Jaden Maiava, former Liberty, former Rebel, 286. He's number two in the nation. I mean, it's only 1 week. I get it. So I'm
1: small
2: not
1: tr- sample of games.
2: Small sample, but
1: and,
2: the point is...
1: the same thing was reflected up on Pro Football Focus. Out of 21 quarterbacks who played, Arnold was the number four quarterback rated in the country. Luke Weaver, who was Hawaii, now at San Jose State in a comeback effort, he was number one. You mentioned Maiava. I think he was third. So Arnold, you know, he was the highest rated offensive player on the Rebels. He had mistakes in the fourth quarter that he's got to clean up, but I thought it was a very more than solid debut.
2: Yeah, and we could be headed for a shootout. You never know. I mean,
1: oh my God, how are we not headed for a shootout, right? The way these two...
2: He was sixth.
1: These two teams looked.
2: He was sixth. Isn't he from here? Yeah.
1: Yeah, Hawaiian and played at Bishop Gorman.
2: Yeah, Alejandro. Yeah. Sixth in the nation, 269 yards with a couple of touchdowns. And by the way, Arnold was under pressure. I mean, I admittedly wasn't able to go to the game. I had a family obligation after the watch party, so I wasn't able to go to the game. I was able to make it home. I threw the game on. I was watching the kid was under a lot of heat. So maybe, just maybe, Memphis was really good and took the game a lot more serious than the fans thought. Oh, it's just a group of six game. This was billed as the most important group of six game for the month of September
1: week zero.
2: Preseason. No, yeah. Preseason. Before full-blown conference schedules get going, but yes, for week zero. But in general, it was billed as the most important group 16. So maybe Memphis really did focus on. But Jackson Arnold didn't throw any picks. I mean, for all the pressure that he was under, and maybe he made some mistakes, but throwing errors generally can also result in interceptions. So, If you're going to take some good from it, or you're going to look for some good from it, he, in his first start for UNLV, 25 of 37, 291 yards, second best in the nation.

0: We're 0-5. The only winner that steamed towards Stanford got the win against Hawaii. But every other game, Florida State, they didn't lose outright. Yeah.
1: Okay.
0: Steamed toward the side.
1: Yeah.
0: You know, Florida State did not cover USC, did not cover UNLV, did not cover because that initially went all the way up to 6. NC State did not cover, got blown off the field, and there was money on Jacksonville State initially, and that did not cover. So it's a wild experience trying to bet early in the season with the transfer portal, with all these new quarterbacks around the country. On the way back, we got WNBA news. We got the international play. We got some player announcements that they are not going to be playing in that. We've got a war between two legendary female broadcasters.
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0: All right, rolling along here on this Monday, football Monday, lots of college football, week zero to break down, week one, look ahead. Steve Kim from the cast of Fearless and boxing expert, very good on college football. His college football notes are amazing, so we'll break down a lot of the games with Steve here in less than 8 minutes. WNBA, explain what's going on now. They're on a hiatus?
1: Yeah, FIBA, World Cup.
0: Okay.
1: So international competition, they're going to get another break.
0: Let me jump right ahead. Is Caitlin Clark playing for Team USA?
1: Yeah.
0: Okay. So we should expect Linda Cohn to be all over this for the next 3 weeks.
1: Yeah, we should expect everybody to be supportive of Team USA now. All the Americans that jumped off board because she didn't go to any of the camps, clinics, tryouts.
0: That was Caitlin Clark for the Olympics.
1: For her senior really year. Right? So she didn't make the team.
0: That she didn't qualify because she wasn't involved early on.
1: Right.
0: My point on Linda Cohn was Linda is gone from ESPN. She started up a podcast, and I mentioned last week she has really leaned into Caitlin Clark coverage because she knows that's going to sell, and it's a smart move because she's getting a lot of engagement on it. Cindy Brunson, who you know, we know, she comes on the show. She was part of ESPN at one point. She's been a basketball broadcaster forever. She sent out a tweet the other day. Hey, curious, Linda Cohn, where was all the energy to cover WNBA while you were at ESPN? We worked alongside there for 13 years, and I don't recall you using your clout to amplify the

0: League or push highlights on SportsCenter while the company willfully buried the W product. What's going on here between Elko and Brunson?
1: Yeah, that wasn't the first one either. And she actually replied to a different one, and she basically is calling her out, like out of nowhere. As you mentioned, she pointed it out as well, that she never said anything, and now all of a sudden she's she's wondering where it's at. I'm actually scrolling looking for that other tweet. But the fact of the matter is, like everybody else that had no interest in talking about that. And you know what? Even if so, I saw some of the comments to that tweet in terms of, well, yeah, that's because it's not part of the coverage, or everybody knows that producers put it on the rundown or whatever. If you don't put it on the rundown, we're not going to talk about it. So their point was, well, maybe ESPN and that SportsCenter had to follow a certain narrative or a certain directive, and she does what she... Nevertheless, she wasn't on Twitter. She wasn't on, and guess what? Elko was on Twitter a lot for hockey because she loves hockey and she knows hockey. So where
0: and
1: was
0: they were,
1: she?
0: And she was one of the forces when they were not covering hockey that kept really vocal on social media.
1: That's right.
0: So Brunson has a point here.
1: Brunson has a
0: point. But I also understand from Elko's side that she's got a mission to accomplish here, and that is she's launching a podcast. She needs hits. So this is the easiest way to get hits. And she's got strong takes. She's taken the Caitlin Clark side. So I find it entertaining, but I do. You can't get mad when people push back and go, hey, how come you didn't cover this earlier?
1: Right.
0: But we know why.
1: Yes. And Cindy takes a lot of heat because they think that she's an anti-Caitlin person. And what she's tired of is everybody's bandwagon jumping about Caitlin. It's taking away. Cindy's a historian. She's not just a knowledgeable announcer, broadcaster, play-by-play. She's a historian. We could have her on right now, off the rip, not even, and she would know something from the history of the WNBA. So she takes a little offensive when it takes away from, shies away from, when she knows Kelsey Mitchell should be getting just as many headlines.
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12: The National Weather Service in Las Vegas has issued a severe thunderstorm warning for East Central Lincoln County in South Central Nevada until 4:15 p.m. Pacific Daylight Time. At 3:34 p.m. Pacific Daylight Time, a severe thunderstorm was located near Kershaw Ryan Campground, or 6 miles west of Caliente, moving northeast at 25 miles per hour. Hazard, 60 miles per hour wind gusts and quarter-size hail. Source, radar indicated. Impact, hail damage to vehicles is expected. Expect wind damage to roofs, siding, and trees. Locations impacted include Caliente, Kershaw Ryan Campground, Ponaka, and Cathedral Gorge State Park. Seek shelter inside a well-built structure and stay away from windows. This storm is capable of producing damaging winds and large hail.
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0: I thought we saw an awesome week zero. A lot of good storylines. Week one is on the way. A lot of drama around college football. Steve Kim is great on boxing. He's great on college football. He's great on everything. At SteveKim323 up on Twitter, part of Fearless. Steve is up with Willie and Cofield. Steve, you road tripping this week? You're going to be heading to Palo Alto?
18: Yes, I'll be leaving Thursday afternoon. Want to get in and be able to watch some of the Thursday night games. And then Friday, we'll be heading down to the farm in Palo Alto.
0: Have you been there before?
18: You know what I have? In 1999, for Thanksgiving weekend, a group of friends, they talked me into driving up there. That's when Notre Dame played Stanford. And it was actually a back-and-forth last-second game won by Stanford. And I think Bob Davie, I may have been right in the middle of his tenure. I think Ty Willingham was the coach at Stanford. So that this, and by the way, that stadium has actually gone through a lot of renovation. So it's been a long time since 1999. I'm actually looking forward to this trip.
0: Yeah, I mean, legendary stadium was one of the biggest in the country. They host for Super Bowls. They shrunk it down We'll get to the attendance in a couple minutes. I know you got a chance to scout a little bit because you're a Miami fan, so I'm sure you're very interested. Well, that's why you're going to the game. But what did you see in Stanford and Hawaii?
18: I think they're better. It doesn't mean they're good, but Stanford looks like a more functional offense. Davis Warren, I thought, probably threw the ball with more authority than he ever did at Michigan. And he threw for 300 yards. And, you know, they have a good running game. Kind of a 1-2 punch there with Ford and Cedric Gervin Jr. I don't see a lot of speed on the outside. I think they're very well coached defensively, but I think the lack of team speed is probably going to do them in. But, you know, that's kind of a long-term rebuild for Tavita Pritchard and Andrew Luck. You know, Miami is a 23-point favorite. You know, it's interesting. There's always like this belief that playing before your opponent does has an advantage to it, right? And there might be, but at the end of that game, Stanford started to get banged up on the offensive line. It looks like they're not going to have their center. And if you look at that game against Hawaii, as soon as their center went out of the game, they could not run the ball. And I'm not so sure he's going to be available, and there's a left tackle didn't play. And I think they had another offensive lineman that was sidelined. So that is actually the reality, that they may be down to their three backups, or at least two. That is going to be a very tough matchup against that Miami front four.
0: I don't think it'll be a monster crowd at Stanford. While we're speaking of this, let's talk about West Coast attendance. The images of the early part of the USC game got people really worked up. What was your impression?
18: This right here is nothing new. USC is the rare blue blood college football powerhouse, a traditional program that everyone knows, but they are not in a college city or a college town. So they're not automatically going to be sold out. They're not automatically going to draw 75,000 plus. And I've seen this throughout the years, whether it's the end of Ted Tolner, the end of Larry Smith, the end of Paul Hackett for sure, and Clay Helton. I remember when Clay Helton, the last game he ever coached, were getting blown out by Stanford. They may have had 15,000 people by the end of that game. It cleared out, and people were done. So USC has been here before. When they are good, when they are truly elite, they're going to have 85,000, 90,000. And right now, everything comes back to September 26th, guys. They play Oregon at the Coliseum. Now, that game's going to be filled to the brim. If you win that one, everyone's back on the bandwagon. You lose that one, and uh-oh, look out.
0: Willie knows I don't like using the weather, but there are excuses, there are reasons. It was hot as Hades and humid in L.A., and I saw a lot of L.A. fans kind of pushing back on the national narrative. Is that acceptable about the weather?
18: Kind of. Look, again, L.A. is a very good sports town, but it's different.
0: Yeah.
18: And, you know, the one thing about the Coliseum, I haven't been there in at least a decade. I remember I went to the second preseason game and the Rams moved back to our city. And when you start a game at high noon and it is above 90 and it's a little bit more humid than usual, I can see why, if you're kind of a fan that's on the fence about it, and let's say you're not a hardcore fan, you're tapping out. You're not going to go. I mean, someone pointed this out. When USC opened with San Jose State in 2009, when they were still very much on top of the world, that was last year of Pete Carroll, they played the exact same program, San Jose State. They had 89,000 or somewhere above 85,000. So, yes, there is a bandwagon effect, but the weather does matter. I mean, that game starts at 7 o'clock. I think those people that tapped out because of the weather, if you start it later at night or if it's an evening game, I think a lot more people would be prone to say, okay, let's stay for at least a half.
0: Steve Kim 323, make sure you check out, most weeks he does a pretty in-depth recap of the college football weekend. I saw you talking about Virginia crushing NC State, and I don't overreact to week zero, but I think UVA is a legit program. I like what they did at quarterback, and good showing for Tony Elliott.
18: Tony Elliott may have turned the corner here, and, you know, if you look at the ACC, there are two veteran offensive lines that brought back older men. Pitt and UVA, and UVA certainly made an impact or a statement. And Bo Pribula is what I would call a dual threat quarterback whose running is actually stronger than his throwing. And I was stunned by how ill prepared NC State was for that plus one running game. And they have a very simple formula. They're going to pound you, run it, and they're going to throw it all on top of your head. And I thought they had a brilliant game plan. And NC State, That is a soul-crushing loss, because if you look at their schedule, in fact, both teams, right, that played on Saturday, they miss most of the elite upper-level ACC, Miami. I don't think either team plays them. Then you got Louisville and SMU, and I think one of those teams doesn't play any of them. So that was a key victory for whoever's going to come out of it to say, hey, we might have a leg up here and get into Charlotte in early December.
0: Florida State going to struggle to win by margin against New Mexico State.
18: That's troubling. I am a big believer, and I get it. It's week zero. It may have treated it like a scrimmage, but that game was a drop or two or an INT thrown by New Mexico State of actually being a one possession game into the fourth quarter. And one of my beliefs is how you win actually matters. I think when you blow teams out consistently, you're actually pretty good. If you don't, you might have some issues. They play SMU at home, and then after a bye, they have to go to Emma in a rotation. This could part very quickly from my program.
0: Steve Kim is with us. We'll see if we get a clear signal here. You cut out a little bit there, Steve. Let's roll with North Carolina and TCU. What's the bigger conclusion out of this, that Carolina actually can be a bowl team? TCU's down. What do you think?
18: Probably a lot of both. North Carolina had a very favorable schedule last year, except there was a problem. They were terrible,
0: yeah.
18: Right? So they're going to be better because I got the sense, number one, Billy Edwards is a better fit for that offense that they run this year than Gio Lopez was last year. And one thing that I've always said about Bobby Petrino, no matter what anyone thinks of him, he will always have a good offense. And if you look at the numbers from Arkansas, for a two-win team in the SEC, they were pretty prolific offensively. I was actually impressed by what they did. And they had a couple guys drafted, the quarterback, and then Mike Washington, who's with the Raiders now. So that to me, one takeaway that I had, Steve, watching that game, if I am a coach, I would never want to play in one of those week zero games overseas. The weather's bad, the logistics, then you got to come back. I don't think there's a lot of upside in playing those games.
0: UNLV lost here in Vegas to Memphis, and Charles Huff got a real big push on social media. What do you think about his rant after the game about no fun, fun is winning?
18: I love it, because as a modern-day philosopher Confucius says, what is fun is not often rewarding. What is rewarding is not often fun. And there's so many coaches that try to be players' coaches, which I cannot stand. I like the fact he's an old-school disciplinarian. I think he realizes that, hey, I got to shape young men. But we got to keep the business. We got to have priorities. And I thought they did an unbelievable job of taking over that game physically in the last half for the fourth. Now, I actually like UNLV. I think Jackson Arnold showed signs he's going to be pretty productive here, right? But Jackson's got to get rid of that ball. But the pressure up front from Memphis, they look like the stronger, more physical team at the end. And guess what? You don't get that from having ice cream trucks and music.
1: The reaction, Steve, to UNLV, and when you look at some of the numbers offensively, Jackson Arnold didn't do that bad, but the reaction, the instantaneous, we know how fans can be, right? Are we in store for a long season of social media once week one and these other matchups get going? I mean, overreaction, I should say. Are we in store for long overreaction?
18: Well, that's going to happen for every game. But I thought Jackson Arnold showed some pretty good signs that he's going to be much more productive than he was at Auburn. I mean, what Hugh Freeze did to that offense, he should be arrested for war crimes. And then at Oklahoma, he just was not consistently good enough. Dan Mullen can coach offense, and he'll make it work. I think they have some good offensive parts. They can succeed in that league. There's still a lot of games. There's still everything in front of that team to play for. And look, Memphis is pretty good. Memphis is a real program. The last decade or so, they've hired good coaches. They put guys in the National Football League, and they've won their share of games. So it's not like they played the worst team in the country and lost here.
0: Yeah, Memphis is they already tried to buy their way into the Big 12. They're the richest or second richest group of six program out there, and they're well-funded, and that defense absolutely showed it. I got some breaking news that we can react to out of L.A., Well, I feel like things are going pretty well at UCLA with the football program getting a bunch of money now. Chesney getting all people all fired up. Obviously, basketball program's doing okay. They got money. Martin Jarmond, The AD is out. Just announced about 15 minutes ago,
18: wow.
0: Elite dead. Martin Jarmond is out.
18: That is that, you know, it's interesting because I believe UCLA has found a winner with Bob Chesney. I'm actually going to the game on Saturday, guys, the day after Miami-Stanford.
0: Nice.
18: UCLA goes up to Cal Berkeley. I want to see the battle of those two promising quarterbacks with Saga Politelli and Nico Emeliava. In modern-day college sports, you better be good at football. It's not a priority. It's a necessity. And this is not to knock basketball or any other program, but all of this stuff that is happening in college sports, the shifting of leagues, the breakup of leagues, television packages, rights fees, it's all about football. So if you are UCLA, much like the way Cal did, Cal is now making a real commitment to football, going from the chancellor on down. They understand this just can't be a extracurricular activity. This is a chance for UCLA now to reset everything and really make football a priority because you have to be good at this.
0: Steve Kim with us. Steve Kim, 323 up on Twitter. Monday guest right here on ESPN Las Vegas. One of the big stories off the field continues to be LSU and trying to bring in the pro players, the battles of the SEC and the Big Ten against the college athlete. Saw you retweet this one, and we talked about this on Friday, that CBS reporting that Lane Kiffin and LSU actually did encourage and actively go out and try to bring in pros. How is this all going to turn out? Is the SEC going to continue to fight every single one of these players' cases, the player cases? And do you think, is there going to be a move to really go at LSU from all the other schools around the SEC?
18: Oh, I certainly hope so. And can we give Lane Kiffin credit? With all this division and the fractured nature of college sports, nobody has brought people together quite like him, right? I mean, so I give him credit for that. And so now people, look, I believe that the major football programs and, you know, which leagues, they're going to break off from the NCAA. And I think it's a fait accompli. I think it's inevitable. But I think even now, those who are still with the NCAA are saying there has to be some sort of level of sanity. And all I know is for the last 7-8 years, is everything's been about the athlete empowerment, players' rights, right, okay. And that now we're weaponizing local magistrates to essentially run college football. And this is what happens when people say, well, let's give up control, right, control to a point of anarchy. And I'm glad that there's some sanity where people are saying, hold on, let's rein this back in just a little bit here.
0: Less than a minute was the best story of August, right at the end of August, with Dejon Love, fake Niner guy.
18: Yeah, I don't think there's any doubt, although now the Niners have a real they have a vacancy at the fourth receiver spot, obviously.
0: Sure. Get him out of jail.
18: The only Niner that has not been injured by that electrical plant the last 5 years.
0: Here you go, I stepped on your line. Wild stuff. And in the final 25 here, did TikTok do a boxing broadcast? I saw you talking about that on the podcast.
18: Yeah, last Friday did the MVP Jake Paul card featuring Amanda Serrano. Now, I don't know how the numbers are really fudged or what counts as a view, but at their peak, they had 3.4 million people peek in.
0: Okay.
18: It's not a bad audience for a beginning.
0: Exactly. And the way boxing's going, they should be looking for as many broadcast opportunities as possible. All right, Steve, we appreciate it. Thank you.
18: Guys, have a great week.
0: There he is, Steve Kim. Going to be road tripping, a lot of Miami football talk, a lot of college football talk all year long, and he'll be up in the Bay Area. We'll see what game gets the bigger crowd, Stanford-Miami or Cal hosting UCLA. I think the Cal game might get a bigger crowd. Willie Cofield, 4 o'clock hours on the way.
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21: Gambler's Bonus hits again. 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
0: Here we go, 4 o'clock hour, you heard it, ESPN Reno, ESPN Las Vegas. I'll tell you later on with a couple of tweets how much Northern Nevada enjoyed the UNLV game against Memphis, right? Still a rivalry. Doesn't matter where the programs are, they're always going to be rooting against the other program. So we'll get into more of the reaction on the UNLV loss. And throughout the week, Nevada game against Western Kentucky in their opener. Willie's here, James is running the show, it's Big Four time.
5: Battleborn Injury Lawyers presents the Big Four at Four. Number four.
0: Willie's always got the National Food Day of the Day. Today, National Trail Mix Day. My question for you is, what exactly is trail mix? Because I think there's like eight varieties now. So what do you like in your trail mix?
1: There is. I'm just the original. Well,
0: are you uber healthy or do you allow chocolate? Like M&M's have now emerged. I'm more of the sweet trail mix. I'm also, since my teeth are falling apart, I'm also one that tries to avoid like a hard, crunchy trail mix, which most trail mixes are hard and crunchy.
1: Okay, let's go to the original question. I'll never forget the very first time I ever had trail mix was with plain white yogurt. It wasn't even Greek yogurt. It was just plain white yogurt.
0: What do you mean? A little like yogurt balls?
1: No, plain white yogurt.
0: Okay.
1: Plain white yogurt, just yogurt, plain white, no flavor, not strawberry, not just plain yogurt with trail mix in there.
0: Okay.
1: Mixed nuts.
0: I was like, where the hell's the yogurt coming from?
1: So the mixed nut, and then so that was my first introduction to, and it was just, they were mixed nuts, but that was trail mix. But it really became trail mix when all of a sudden you added the M&Ms years later and they started adding M&Ms. Now, you're right, though. And, you know, there's different brands, like these highfalutin brands.
0: By the way, not cheap anymore.
1: No, but you know it is affordable compared to those expensive brands. And I get, this is the one I keep at the house, is the Kroger brand, which is Smith's brand. And it's a big, big bag. And I just get their classic, it's just called Classic Trail Mix, because they have four or five other varieties. And I'll get those, and I'll wait for one of the yogurts to go on sale, the 10 for 10 or 10 for 88 cents each, and I'll get a dozen of them, and I'll pop one open and get a quarter cup. That's the measurement. Throw it in there, whip it all together, and that's my snack. So, but game day snack, Steve, is trail mix a good game day snack? I don't think it is.
0: Why not? Okay, I'll answer real quick. It's not a good if you're a broadcaster, it's not a good game day snack.
1: No,
0: because of the choking possibility.
1: Well, that,
0: there's always something loose that's going to get caught.
1: Well, not only that, but when you eat trail mix with that, like, so I'm used to eating trail mix in the yogurt now. I've always been. But to just eat trail mix like you're just sitting there and you're popping trail mix in your mouth, but it never leaves your, like, you're never swallowing the whole thing. If you chew up a like, I like Cheez-Its. There are certain chips I like. Kettle chips. Salt and vinegar kettle chips. Cookies. You know when you're done chewing it, you swallow it, it's gone. When you're eating trail mix, the almonds, the peanuts, the cashews, whatever, it lingers.
0: Mm-hmm.
1: So it's always...
0: How hardcore do we want to go on this? What are the roots of this trail mix that it gets a national day? Do you know the name Horace Kephart? Because it goes back as far as 1906. In his camping guides, he talked about packing a mix of nuts, raisins, and chocolate.
1: Yeah.
0: And even further back than that, Native Americans had often talked about comboing dried meats, fats, berries, and seeds.
1: That part I definitely could see.
0: Are you going to celebrate tonight by just taking a big fistful of your Kroger home mitts?
1: And throwing it in some yogurt. I will.
0: So it's got to be the yogurt. Number three.
2: Number three.
0: I knew this would elicit an asinine reaction. The fact that the Browns are going to, right now, keep four quarterbacks. Jalen Green, the former Boise and Arkansas dude. Dylan Gabriel, who they took with a pick last year. Shedeur Sanders, who they took with a pick last year. And the starter, Deshaun Watson. I heard Myron Metcalf said, you can't take an organization seriously that's keeping four quarterbacks. The flip side of that would be the roster is not really set. And there's a period here for a couple of weeks, Willie, where there are moves. I don't believe that all four quarterbacks will be on the roster. I don't even know if three will be. I'm going to throw it out there. I still think there's an outside chance that they just cut bait completely with Shedeur Sanders.
1: I think they're
0: first person to say it, only person in the country saying it. I think they might move on. And heads would explode. People were going gaga over the fact that he wasn't the starter. What if they outright cut him?
1: You want me to react to that, or you want me to break your heart real quick?
0: Did you just sign a...
1: I heard it this morning.
0: 10-year...
1: No, I heard somebody
0: else. Someone said it this morning.
1: I heard it. I think it was...
0: I said it over the weekend.
1: Oh, okay. Then you said it first. But I did think I heard it on the Golden
0: Show. When we talk about who said it and the only person to say it, we're not dealing in the truth. It's just that people do that, so now I just do it. I'm the only one! If you heard it, send me the audio! Willie will send me the audio.
1: I will find the goalie.
0: But I do think if they cut him, people will be blown away, which I don't know why it would be that big a deal.
1: And rage.
0: He's a fifth-round pick.
1: Not just be blown away shocked, but they will rage.
0: Yep.
1: The hate, the this, the that. It'll be anti-Dion, anti-this.
0: You think it'll be a ridiculous idea to do that?
1: No, because I think that they've clearly bought into that he's not going to be the star. Because by now... I would think that he would have been developed. He would have been talked about. God, that's just difficult.
0: Well, the news was last week that while Deshaun Watson was cooperating with Todd Monken, there were times where Shedeur behind the scenes simply was not listening to him.
1: Right.
0: There were also reports that the locker room was a contributing factor to the fact that they wanted Deshaun Watson out there as a starter. So I don't know what kind of upside Todd Monken sees. I don't know where the organization is here with this. I think looking back, I still don't understand why. I think it was owner-driven why they took two quarterbacks in the same draft. But I could see them, looking at the board this week, going, "Hey, there's a couple of players we can use. Who are we going to get rid of?" I think they like Jalen Green enough that they're going to put him on the practice squad. So do you get rid? Is Gabriel a better backup, or is Shedeur a better backup?
1: I feel a Junior Soprano comparison when Richie Aprile told him that they should take Tony Soprano out, and he told him that some of the other captains weren't in, and when he leaves the house, he looks at Junior Soprano, looks at Bobby Bacala, and he goes, he couldn't sell it. They just don't respect him. They won't follow him. They just don't respect Shedeur Sanders. And maybe for the most part, they're better off eliminating him from the organization altogether.
2: Number two.
0: So you heard with Steve Kim, we broached the topic of the photo of the Coliseum, USC and San Jose State, beginning of the game. It looked really, really sparse. They reported the crowd at 51,000 in the end. I don't know if that's how many showed up. I saw a lot of weather excuses, reason for people not showing up. Saw Brandon Walker, who does one of the big college football podcasts out there with Barstool, said West Coast crowds. So nobody but Oregon and Washington cares about ball out there? Is he onto something? Is there a lack of passion for big-time football in the Mountain and Pacific time zones?
1: Not care, but respect. I don't know if there's a lot of respect, as much respect as there needs to be.
0: We're talking about crowds and attendance locally.
1: Yeah. I just don't think that there's...
0: Why don't fans show up?
1: I don't think that they respect it like the fans on the East Coast I say Big 12 country but now there's SEC teams obviously, but in those areas they respect it more as college football. Okay, let's be real. Leading up to Barry Odom's tenure and now Dan Mullins, did they respect college football? When you said college football in this town, what did they think? Alabama, Texas, Oklahoma. Now when you say college football, they go, hey, UNLV, we got a team.
0: But the numbers still are not reflected with gigantic attendance numbers. I think if this another step for the opener would have been 40 or 45,000. There was 31,000. Memphis brought like 1,500.
1: That's it? 1,500 or 15,000?
0: 1,500.
1: Wow.
0: Memphis. Yeah, that was it. You saw a ton of fans over whiskey.
1: It was just that there were so many, and yeah. I thought that there would be a lot more in town elsewhere.
0: About three sections that were, say, 75% full. So I would estimate that at like 1,500. I don't know. The guy who came on last week, Gabe Kuhn, said over under 1,488.5. So I gave him the over. I gave him the over. 1,491. I counted. No. But yeah, I think Steve was on a point earlier that so many of the big universities in the West are actually in big cities. And I don't think it's always the case in big cities that they love college football to the tune of 75,000 people or 55,000 people. You think about Arizona State attendance is good, but it's not unreal for the size of stadium they have. It's good. UCLA can be very bulky. Their fans, I think it'll be better this year. They also play in gigantic venues in the Coliseum and the Rose Bowl. The Bay Area, Cal and Stanford, I mean, I think they'd have to be making a run at the national championship to be able to sell out. Seattle does well with Washington, although, you know, Justin Watkins brought up a couple weeks ago that he thought it was kind of embarrassing that Washington, Indiana, at home up there, they were putting their tickets up for sale at Costco. And then we know Oregon is in, you know, it's going to feed from the rest of the state of Oregon, but Eugene is podunk. Oregon does well.
1: Oregon's also buying for a national championship.
0: Oregon is at the top of the heap. But Washington has drawn really, really well over the years. And around, around the Mountain West Conference over the years,
1: yeah.
0: Attendance, like Boise has a small stadium, so it has 35,000. You know, they fill that up.
1: Yeah.
0: A lot of places around the Mountain West didn't draw that well. The new Pac-12, I don't know that it's going to draw that well. We'll see how Oregon State and Washington State do. Oregon State Stadium is bigger than Washington State, so I will fight for the West Coast and the mountain time zones and all that in terms of fan passion, but I've seen it over the years. Football is big here. It is not as big as it is in the South and the Midwest.
1: Yeah. Which is baffling, too, because considering the time of the year of the sport, the weather, if you're in an outdoor stadium like Sam Boyd, yeah, in December or late November it would get cold, but nevertheless, it's a lot better here than it is up in Ann Arbor or Columbus.
0: Yeah, I mean, there's no weather excuse in Vegas.
1: There's no weather excuse on the West Coast, realistically.
0: I don't know what time you got out to Whiskey, because I got out of my car at like 3:15 outside Allegiant, and it was like 40-mile-an-hour winds. And my first thought was, my God, I'm so happy I'm not walking the sidelines and watching a football game in Sam Boyd.
1: Dust Bowl.
0: Because there were more than a few times I got out there, and I'm like, what the hell is going on?
1: And that's a Dust Bowl.
0: And then it kind of ruins the game because you can't even throw the freaking, you can't throw the ball.
1: Right.
0: So, listen, it is what it is. And I do think if USC, as Steve Kim said, if they're in good shape going into the Oregon game, they're going to draw really well for that. And if they win, they will have, they averaged 67,000 a game last year. They cut the capacity down to a little over 70,000. I mean, people knee-jerk on the reaction of photos. There are people writing, like, hey, they need to build a smaller stadium. And I saw Rosh Markazi from Sporting Tribune is like, they averaged 67,000. They're not going to build a 35,000-seat stadium. This is a game in a weird situation against an opponent they don't love. The weather sucks, so the turnout wasn't that good. Number one.
2: Number one.
0: Real quick, one story that did go viral, one video that did go viral after the game. On Saturday night, Willie reacting to the fact that UNLV fans were doing the wave, and they started it when the Rebels were on offense. Dan Mullen had a point out, said, hey, great job, thanks for showing up, we love the support, but do the wave when we're on defense.
1: I mean, if he has a point to make and he's trying to put that out, he's thinking, but why are we getting on him about it?
0: I don't think anyone got on him. I think people getting on UNLV fans for doing the wave. Like,
1: oh!
0: Hey, why does the coach have to actually explain this?
6: 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Saturday, October 3rd, at the end.

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1: Hello?
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19: All right, let's break down the UNLV loss against Memphis a little more with the Memphis side, a former Tiger running back, local TV guy in Memphis. Big star on social media, Doc Holliday's up with Steve Cofield and Willie Ramirez. What's going on, buddy?
20: Hey, yo, what up, Scott? What's up, Willie, man? How y'all doing?
19: We are good. So, Memphis with a big victory and a lot of energy. A lot of energy around the victory and a lot of energy around Charles Huff.
20: Yeah, man, belt the ass, man. That's what we did to you all Saturday night, man. Belt the ass, man. But no, you know, watching that game, man, and watching how the Memphis Tigers played, man, it was just, I was thoroughly impressed. You see, you know, Dan Mullen coming out trying to troll us a little bit by bringing out Elvis. But the problem, man, they didn't understand. We not on Elvis Love Me Tender. We on that Memphis Foo Seisty, Key Glock, Money Bag, yo type energy, man. So that was the situation going on. So Charles Huff, you know, he's translating all that into what those football players did on that football field on Saturday.
19: Yeah, what do you think Huff meant, and why was he sending out the message after the game about, like, and not that they can't have fun, but this is, like, it's serious time here. It's serious about winning and no music. What kind of message was he sending?
20: Well, I think it's serious, man. You know, honestly, I see where he's coming from. Because a lot of times when, you know, you do try to acquiesce to some of these players and you got music thumping and bumping during practice, a lot of times you can't communicate on the field, practice field properly to the coaches, all that screaming and a lot. And sometimes you got cats dancing, you got support staff dancing like it's a party. And his whole thing, this is not a party, this serious business when you come out here on this football field. So he wants them to be focused. And those young men played like some players who don't know how to have fun. They played like they were starving. They played like that was their last bit of bread on the field. They don't know anything else about playing football. So I think that's the message he was trying to convey, and they conveyed that.
19: I saw the locker room post-game speech, and there were some expletives thrown around there, and I saw someone say, hey, Charles Huff's classless. What's your reaction to that?
20: No, I mean, come on, man. Every football team and every football player says F the other squad.
19: Yeah.
20: I mean, exactly. Even though, whether you hear him saying that or not, but that's a battle, man. You have a mindset, especially they built up this entire offseason for that football game because they knew how big it was. Just like UNLV knew how big it was. So when your intensity level is this high, every football player, every coach says F the other team and the F the other players. Point blank, period. They might use a different word, but a lot of them say F them. And it's a way, it ain't F them like F you, I don't care nothing about you. It's like, You're trying to take a dub from me. You're trying to take money out of my pocket. You're trying to take bread off my table. Because that's how I used to play. I used to look at you like you're trying to do something bad to me, man. So F you. Because, you know what I'm saying? I'm trying to do something, you know, I'm trying to do something bad to you. So I Charles Huff has shown nothing but class and the way he's building this team and molding this team and structuring this team. A lot of people agree with it. A lot of people don't agree with it. But I'm one of those, man. Whatever you do, man, you're going to have some people that hate what you do. And you're going to have some people that love what you do.
19: Well, let's go back to the hire of Charles Huff, because I think a lot of Memphis fans wanted a bigger name. Why did you like the hire of Charles Huff?
20: Well, you know, I didn't like it or I didn't dislike it. I didn't know anything about him.
19: Okay.
20: So once the fact of the matter, talking to Ed Scott after he announced the hire, and I was like, huh, I didn't know it. So I had to do my research real quick. Then when I talked to Ed Scott and he told me, you know, about the process and everything about Huff, and it wasn't until I just really met him. Because I can look at, you know, you can look at the stats. Okay, turn Marshall around, turn Southern Miss around. He did some, you know, did some great work. So you can look at all that. You know, people look at, well, he was an assistant here. He was assistant on the Saban. Saban had a lot of assistants that were successful.
19: Yeah.
20: But he's had a lot of assistants that haven't been successful either. So you just can't look at that. It just wasn't until I talked to him and I went out there and watched him and I saw how the players respond to him and how much they respect him and how much he knows what he's talking about, because he's just not all about, you know, knocking heads. He's very cerebral in his approach. So I didn't like the hire, but I didn't dislike it either, because I didn't know anything about him. It wasn't until I got to know him and got to know more about him and see how he runs his program, I was like, okay, this dude here really knows what he's talking about.
19: Memphis wins against UNLV 27-21 as Doc Holliday is with us. Belt ass. I'll tell you what, money well spent, because I know it's a well-funded program. One, I think Stokes is going to be a really good quarterback. If that's like the worst he plays and it's up from here, he's really good. But the other thing is in the trenches, and especially on the D-line where they did spend good money and he brought guys with him from Southern Miss, that group was impressive.
20: Yeah, man. You know, the thing about it is that they played hard every play. I was just watching them earlier today as I was getting ready for my sportscast. I had a little time, so I was just going back to watch some of the plays. And I was like, damn, what was Kinsler and Tapp and Bird? What were they doing? So I'm looking at technique, and Kinsler was doing such a good job of engaging you all's offensive tackle, you all's offensive lineman. And as soon as he engaged, his handiwork, he was chopping them and getting them around him and being so physical. And them dudes were just being relentless. They didn't take any plays off. They was constantly coming. And those UNLV offensive linemen got a little tired, because I'm watching them. You don't want to bang heads all the time. Be like, man, are these dudes ever going to slow up? And they never slowed up. So that's why you saw what you saw towards the end of the game. UNLV offensive line didn't give up. It's just the fact that they didn't have any more energy to give to these dudes who had an endless amount of energy. So to see the way they played and the stunt game, and, you know, he had both of them. He had his defensive tackles. He had two, three techniques going on at the same time. I'm like, oh, man, and the splits in the middle, well, you think the middle of the field would be open for you to run right there, but his stunt game and when he was bringing them around and crossing up the offensive line, and it was just absolutely great defensive calls and great defensive line play and just great defensive play.
19: What does a win like this mean on the road against another group of six squad, especially considering the fact that the Power Fours are turning into big pansies and they won't play schools like Memphis and UNLV?
20: Well, you know, it's a huge confidence boost, man, because, you know, honestly, you know, here at Memphis, a lot of times we'd be like, okay, we win in the game, or we may be leading the game. Be like, okay, I know something bad's going to happen. It's going to make us lose this game. But it's been like that, but I never felt that way Saturday during that football game. That's my first time feeling that way about a Memphis football team, really since Norvell was here. So just to see that and to get a dub like that, to win on the road against a team like UNLV is a good squad. Y'all quarterback is cold. Y'all running back is doing a lot of good things. Y'all got receivers. Y'all got explosiveness. Y'all got physicality. Y'all got all those things. So to go in there and win on the road against that team, that says a lot, man. And it just shows us the ceiling of what this team can accomplish if they continue to execute and play well. It ain't even about being 100% on execution, because you're going to miss some plays, you're going to miss some balls. That's going to happen. But if your motor keeps running and your energy and your effort stays consistently like that, you can win a lot of games. So it just got the people around here extremely excited and optimistic about what this season can bring.
19: Yeah, one of the hardest things for schools early in the season, players early in the season, is dealing with prosperity. And this schedule spot kind of sucks. This is a big game locally against Arkansas State, and then on the road against Boise. I mean, if they get through this at 3-0, that's a hell of a start to the season.
20: It is, man. You know, this is what they need. I didn't want them to open up against, you know, some of these smaller schools where you get blowouts, because you don't really truly see what you have once conference season starts. I like these kind of games. I don't like them, like, you know, I don't like. Not us, Memphis, because we got to try to gain some respect. We don't gain respect by beating up on teams who we're supposed to beat up on. So to start it off, going to UNLV, get a dub. Arkansas State ain't just no easy win, because they're like an hour away, so that's like a rivalry. Sometimes it's like a local rivalry, but it's really not a rivalry. But since they're so close and they recruit here, you know, a lot of times the players know one another. So if we're able to get that win, then to go to Boise State, because they're going to go in there with a lot of confidence anyway, because they just went on the road. And watching these dudes, they don't believe anybody can beat them. And I didn't see them fold up when they faced adversity against you all Saturday, the way they came out and made those adjustments at halftime. So if they can beat 3-0 or even 2-1, that's a win-win and a good for us.
19: Speaking with Doc Holliday, former Memphis running back and on the Memphis TV scene. So, Doc, let me ask you this. What were the biggest concerns coming into this game for Memphis, or into the season, and some of those questions that may have been resolved with how they played against UNLV?
20: You know, but it was just the unknown, to tell you the truth. You just really didn't know.

0: himself handle this situation? How will he have these young men prepared to go into a situation like UNLV? Now, the home crowd wasn't that rowdy, so that was good for us. But that's what I wanted to see. I just wanted to see what kind of energy we were going to get from these dudes and if they were going to go out there and play with some dogs. And that's exactly what I saw on offensive side of the ball, on the defensive side of the ball, and on special teams. I saw everybody. So I was wondering, I'm like, where the hell help get these dudes from? Because we didn't have a whole team full of these dudes the last couple of years. I'm like, you look at Cap. Cap ain't got no armbands on. He's just out there naked. Just a jersey, a mouthpiece, and a helmet, and just balling out. So that's what I wanted to see.
1: I was going to say, where'd he get him from? He brought him from Southern Miss, which says what an amazing job he was doing recruiting at freaking Southern Miss. I got like 30 seconds left. Doc Holliday's with the _ Doc Holliday. I just want you to kind of wrap on this. I like following you on social media because you fight for Memphis. I fight for Vegas. Why do you feel like you got to fight all the time for Memphis on the national scene?
0: Because everybody fights against us, man. Everybody always has some negative to say against us. I'm born and raised in Memphis, man, in the inner city. Came out of the hood, made it to the NFL. Now I'm a sports director at the TV station. This city has given me so much. It has done so much for me. It has watched me grow, and when I was making mistakes on ads, and my first on ad job was right here. I didn't know what the hell I was doing. And they supported me. They loved me. When I finished playing at Memphis, they got me jobs. I mean, they just embraced me and loved on me, so I feel like I have to love on this city because everybody takes unnecessary shots at us. And a lot of times, I ain't even been here. Don't even know how the people are. So anybody coming at Memphis, Steve, I'm coming at their ass. BTA. I'm BTA, man.
1: There you go. All right, Doc. Thanks, man. We appreciate the time.
0: Hey, man. Appreciate y'all, man.
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1: So WNBA will be on a break here as they play in the FIBA World Cup. They being national teams. Kelsey Plum is done for the season. She's not playing. Asia Wilson is not playing, which I applaud. I don't think anyone should play in this. I think it's stupid. But when you're going for a WNBA championship, now you got to take a break, like right before the playoffs, and risk injury.
2: And it could ruin momentum, too.
1: Yeah, USA, USA. No, come on. The timing of this is terrible.
2: It is, and I guess the justification for International Basketball, International Olympic Committee, International whatever, FIBA, is going to be, well, they do it for the Olympics. You know, if baseball was an Olympic, well, it's actually going to be when it returns to L.A., they're going to reintroduce that. But it's, I mean, they did it for hockey, they did it, but it becomes too much, but it's rough for them because it's late in the season. It's during the last month. They're coming back, and there's like four or five games left in the season. So you're right. They are going to risk injury. I personally, whatever the case is, I don't think that people are going to buy into it. Go, what's wrong with Asia? What do you mean she's sitting out so she can heal up and get her mind right, too, her mental health prepared, too? Let's not forget that the year after they went back-to-back, that one year, how many times did she cry in post-game press conferences? I actually felt bad one press conference because I asked a simple question to follow up on something, and it was my question that, and she decided to go in deep to the answer, and she broke down crying. Asia Wilson is, you know, The reigning MVP, the leading MVP candidate again. She takes a lot on her shoulders. She accepts it, and she's done that since she's joined this team in 2018. So when she comes out and says she's not going to go due to health, it's not because anything's wrong. It's to make sure that she is mentally and physically prepared for the rest of the season. Kelsey Plum, yeah, she's spent quite a bit of time on the shelf when she was in L.A. She goes to Phoenix. She's shutting it down. So, you know, hey, and it's supposed to be the new era, right? We're supposed to see the Caitlin Clark, Angel Reese, Paige Beckers era of WNBA. So let's see what the young guns can go and do. My fear is that, one, somebody gets hurt, and it really throws a wrench into a team's playoff plans. Or, two, it sort of ruins the momentum. My question is, which team has the least amount of participation, which I haven't done a deep dive, where it's not going to affect that flow?
1: You know what I mean? This is great news for the Aces. Citron and Iriafen just got added. Good. Weaken the Mystics.
2: So you see Citron and Kiki Iriafen are going to go in those two places.
1: I don't know. I'm sorry. I care more about the Olympics is one thing. The FIBA World Cup during the season, nah.
2: Yeah, I don't. I agree with you.
1: Aces have injury issues with Melissa Smith going down for the season, so they bring in a familiar name in Kalani Brown. If you don't know who she is, she's 6'7". She is the daughter of PJ Brown, former 6'11", 7-footer who played with the Heat.
2: Kalani Brown is not the player that Melissa Smith is in terms of the energetic, aggressive, young, player who did what she did. But what I will tell you is this. Kalani Brown is one of the smartest basketball players you could ask to bring in. She will fit in because what she will be able to do is add a big body to take a brunt of the physicality off of Asia Wilson. And I met her when she was with Athletes Unlimited, when it came here to Vegas, and have known what she's capable of doing. More than anything, Steve, she knows how to bring a locker room together. She brings a lot of calm, a lot of reserve, and a lot of experience, a lot of level-headedness. So I like the signing of her. We'll talk to her tomorrow at 1 o'clock. She's going to meet with the media.
1: This part of the show is brought to you by our friends at Jackson's Bar and Grill. 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Of course, it's our hometown hockey headquarters. It's Jackson's Bar and Grill. 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
1: It's time to talk Raiders and 53-man roster and such. We have a couple weeks until the regular season. Jesse Merrick's been all over camp and the offseason with Silver and Black Sports Network. Jesse, what's going on, buddy?
20: Not too much, man. Just kind of diving through some of the moving and shaking by the Raiders today and analyzing the 53-man roster.
1: Okay, well, let's talk about some of the moves. I don't think there was anything too dramatic. The players they released, who was most significant, or was there a surprise for you?
20: For me, there weren't any, like, massive surprises. One that did stick out was just Sagan Alobi, which, like, for people that don't know who he is, they signed him from Indianapolis. He was going to be their special teamer in the linebacking core. To me, he kind of just felt like a lock, and I was a bit surprised to see him not make the roster. Just because, again, it just felt like they signed him. You knew exactly what he was going to do, and it wasn't like he stood out by playing horribly on special teams. And the fact that he wasn't there was a bit of a surprise. You know, and then Kevon Crawford, not super shocking, but their third round pick, he went down with an injury in the final preseason game. Wasn't quite sure how it was going to be in terms of, you know, how long he would be out for. Obviously, he got carted off the field after going into the blue tent. He ends up going on season-ending IR. The fact that he's not designated to return, that's definitely surprising. You know, so kind of a blow to their edge rusher depth, because he was looking like he was moving in the right direction, just seemed like a kid that needed reps to get a better feel for the game and everything like that. So that was kind of what stood out to me most, is those two in particular, which aren't the sexiest thing, which says a lot about how this roster panned out, that there wasn't like a ton of super intriguing stuff where you're like, ooh, who's going to make it, who's not. It felt pretty cut and dry overall.
2: So correct me if I'm wrong, in terms of your biggest shocker, whether or not it stands out to the crowd, because it's not a big name, Alubi, but they turned around and signed him today.
20: Yeah, exactly. So that's where I was like, okay, everything kind of worked out, because I initially thought, given how little we saw of Dante Thornton Jr., I thought they would put him on IR and designate him to return before the 53-man roster was sent out and decided upon. But instead today, instead he makes the roster, and then they go and put him on IR today, which opens the door for him to be able to return at some point this season. So he's not shut down for the year, just shut down for the foreseeable future. So we kind of wait and see on that. And then, again, it all kind of pans out to where, okay, he's on IR, and then Alubi comes back. So I guess I was right, but, like, just a weird roundabout way to get there, you know, for the Raiders.
1: Jordan Meredith started 19 games over the last two seasons. He was traded to the Jets.
20: I thought that one was a bit surprising to me, just because I thought they may hold on to him for some depth. And I know, like, look, this is a guy that did not play well as a center throughout the preseason, and honestly even last year, because it was a bad offensive line overall. But I figured as a depth piece, a, like, oh, you know, four-letter word we can't say on radio, Tyler Linderbaum just went down, we need a center, that I thought maybe he could be the answer there. Obviously, they draft Trey Zune. And as a rookie, they've had him play every single position along this offensive line, even center in the last preseason game. And so he opens the door for you to make this move. I just figured as a guy who could be like your center and really line up at both guard spots that they'd want to keep him. But to be able to get some return for him, I think is really good. To be able to get a 2027 sixth rounder, that's a massive win for a guy that struggled last year. And then just the way things worked out in the rest of the offensive line room made sense, but again, Trey Zune unlocks all of that, because this is the kid that can play all five positions along the offensive line. Whether or not he actually gets like considerable playing time this year, just an awesome pick by the Raiders to be able to have a guy that can provide them that kind of versatility as a depth piece within that offensive line room.
2: Once again, speaking with Jesse Merrick, Silver and Black Sports Network, key insider for your Raiders coverage, joining Cofield and Company here on ESPN Las Vegas. Good news for the Raiders fans. They did not place running back Ashton Jeanty on the IR.
20: Yeah. They didn't, yeah, because that was a big question there. And when you saw, you know, there was a photo by Raiders.com of Ashton Jeanty walking into the stadium under his own power, no crutches, nothing like that. And he had like a really light brace, kind of like a sleeve essentially on his ankle that was poking through his socks. So you're like, okay, probably not that serious. The fact that they don't go and sign another running back or anything like that sticks out a ton. Yes, they add two running backs to their practice squad, guys that were already in-house in Dario Gumbawale and also Roman Hemby, the undrafted kid out of Indiana. But, yeah, the fact that they go into it and maintain three running backs on the active roster tells you they likely believe he'll be ready for the first game of the season. If not, maybe miss the first game and come back. But at the very least, one thing you are guaranteed is that they believe he's going to be back and available within the first four games of the season. Otherwise, they would have put him on injured reserve and designated him to return.
2: The looking at some future opponents, I saw you had mentioned. So Jordan Tyson, bad news for the Saints. The Raiders will not have to face him.
20: Yeah, I think that's a good thing there for the Raiders. I mean, because look, like, there's question marks in the secondary just simply because they're relying on a lot of young guys, you know, guys that are unproven. For now, you have Eric Stokes, who's your unquestioned starter at one of the spots there on the outside. And he had a really good year last season, but he hasn't shown it for, like, years, you know, consecutive years. He's a former first-round pick. It was able to kind of, you know, rebound and play pretty well last year, gain a three-year contract with the Raiders and everything. So you feel good about him. But again, it has to show the consistency from year to year to be able to do that. And then behind him, you've got Darian Porter Hezekiah Mathis and Jermod McCoy all battling for that second spot, and it seems like Darian Porter is going to be your starter there opposite Stokes. And with Porter, this is a guy that hasn't been a corner for very long. He was a wide receiver most of his years in college, so he's still learning the position, you know. So to be able, again, you don't root for injury or anything like that, but to be able to not have to worry about a big-bodied guy like that, I think that's something that is good for the Raiders as their young guys kind of get their feet wet trying to figure out how to play corner at this level, because it is one of the craziest positions to have to deal with, you know, I think in terms of learning and whatnot. I mean, you're dealing with so much stuff of what the offense is doing and then the short memory you have to have. I think corner is one of the hardest positions in football. So any help the Raiders can get of not having to go up against certain guys is a big one for them, especially early on in the season.
1: They had the number one claim you know, for waivers. So who do they go with?
20: Say that again. Sorry, I didn't catch that.
1: They had the number one waiver claims. Who do they go with? Who do the Raiders take?
20: Oh, yeah. Surprisingly, they took Daryl Luter Jr. from San Francisco. I thought, so the way that the waivers work, if you're the top waiver team, you can make as many claims as you want, and you will get every single one of them. Like, it's not in fantasy football where you submit a claim and then it resets and you drop to the bottom of the order. Like, with the top order, you can just add as many guys as you want. And so I thought they would go after more guys. Lo and behold, they just go after one corner, and then they go and drop Cameron Richardson, who made the roster. He was the guy they drafted out of Mississippi State a couple years ago. Was a project guy, had good physicality, but just didn't really show anything consistently that you could feel comfortable with. So I get why they go and make that move. With Luter, it's not a guy that's played a ton. He's been in the league a couple years. You know, and there's some familiarity crossover with the staff and everything from their time in San Fran. So you get that aspect of it. I'm real curious to see how he factors into things as a depth piece and as a guy who is more of a veteran presence in that room along with Eric Stokes. I thought that was something they needed. So I think it's a good move to be able to go and do that. But in terms of Daryl Luter, like, we don't have a ton to go off of with him. So I'm really curious to see what the usage looks like for him. You know, probably mostly special teams. But I'd imagine that's a guy that won't contribute a ton, more so just kind of locker room, be there for the young guys as they're figuring this out initially.
1: Are you surprised they didn't go and grab a receiver to challenge the receiver room?
20: Yeah, I was a bit. I mean, I've been so big about, like, hey, look, like, let these young, unproven guys prove to you what they can do. Now, with them, you know, now putting Dante Thornton Jr. on IR, they only have five guys active on the roster. They have Trey Tucker, Jalen Naylor, Malik Benson, Jack Besh, and Dariq Young. And Dariq Young is actually a special teams guy. Like, he's a guy like Segun Alobi, who was brought in as a special teamer. So you're not asking a ton from him as a receiver. Now, they go and bring in Cody White from Seattle and signed to their practice squad just now. So he's a guy that has familiarity with this staff from their time up in Seattle. So God forbid you count on him if one of those guys does happen to go down. But I thought maybe they'd look at, like, a K.J. Osborne, who was formerly with Minnesota back in the day when Clint Kubiak was there. He played with Kirk Cousins, familiarity with both of those guys. Now, he did just get cut by Tennessee, and we don't expect Tennessee to be this amazing team. So if you can't make the roster there, probably not going to come and make, like, a massive leap forward and all of a sudden be a killer receiver for this team. But I thought maybe the continuity would be something they could look to there. They don't. So, again, they're going to roll it out there and let these young guys show them what they can do, at least for now. And honestly, I think that's a smart move. Like, for the first month of the season, for a team that obviously, look, they would love to be competing for the playoffs and all that, but, like, we can all be honest, they're probably not going to be. So figure out what you have in these guys for the first month or more, and then decide if you need to make any moves to go and get somebody who's still available out there.
1: I heard one of the ESPN national guys who was on before us say that he expected a potential fall from grace for the Chiefs and said they could finish last in the AFC West. What would the Raiders have to do, where the Chiefs would be the last place team in the division?
20: I mean, look, the Raiders have to be probably pretty good. I mean, I've said it all along. I expect them as a 6 to 8 win team, you know. That's kind of the thing where I put them at. And now looking at this roster, like, I think 6 feels pretty good, 6 wins. And so in order to have the Chiefs finish last, it would have to be a debacle like it was last season. You'd imagine Mahomes very likely has to get hurt again. I understand there's some aging guys there and all that stuff, but at the end of the day, like, the Chiefs are still the Chiefs. Yes, they were reinventing their secondary, so I guess maybe their secondary and Mansoor Delane, who they took, you know, really early in the draft, would have to just suck. You know, and teams would have to be able to light them up. Obviously, the division is tough. Denver's caught up, and so, and the Chargers, like, are kind of that team that's always there. that plays well, but then the playoff comes around, they disappear. But maybe they take that next step with Mike McDaniels coming in to be the OC, and maybe he can unlock Justin Herbert a bit more and more of that run game consistently. So I think maybe it's not even necessarily the Chiefs. It's more so the rest of the division catching up in a sense. And then the Chiefs behind the eight ball trying to rebound. So that's something I think that would have to happen. And then also, too, like maybe just not be able to defend the run, because that's obviously something that all the other teams in the division are going to lean on heavily, given the situations that they're in.
1: Jesse Marix with us, Silver and Black Sports Network. I got to get your reaction to a story or a tweet. Actually, it was a tweet off an interview on ESPN that emerged on Friday. I'm very confused about what the national media is doing. Quote, this is Jeremy Fowler. People I've talked to inside the Raiders building and league-wide with other teams expect Kirk Cousins to be named the starter eventually. What are we doing?
20: Yeah, I cannot stand this. And, like, honestly, I don't love being the guy that bashes on the national media and on ESPN and all that stuff. But, like, this year was one of those examples where they're just like, we need content about the number one overall pick, and we're just going to continue to pump this narrative to the people that are out there that aren't following the Raiders and listening to what the coaches and the GM are saying about Fernando Mendoza, you know? So it's just like, to me, feels like grasping at straws. I can't stand it. Like, there's no naming him the starter. He was already named the starter. Like, Fernando's going to sit. If you watch the preseason, you can tell the kid needs time, and that's not a knock on him. He just needs time. So, like, I don't know. I can't stand the narrative that's out there. Like, Kirk's the starter. And even when Kubiak was asked about it after the last preseason game, or even possibly I think it was Friday. I forget which day it was afterwards. But he talked about how practice reps are going to start to dwindle. And he's talking about how Fernando could use three more, you know, preseason games and all this stuff. Read between the lines, people. Like, he's telling you that this kid needs more time. So, like, don't believe the BS out there from the national media trying to tell you that Fernando should start or that there's this controversy or anything. There's none of that there. They're taking their time. They're just doing it differently than a lot of teams have done in recent years with the number one overall pick.
1: On a much lower level, me following UNLV day-to-day and then talking about the quarterback battle that existed with Alex Orji and Jackson Arnold, and I kept telling people there's no battle. Game one snaps were 81-1. So a story,
20: 81-1.
1: Yeah, a story about nothing, as Jackson Arnold got most of the time. Orji will play at times during the season. So
20: yeah.
1: All right, Jesse. Hey, we appreciate it. We will talk to you soon as the ramp-up to the season is here for the Raiders.
20: Awesome. Thanks, guys. Have a good one.
1: There he is, Jesse Marix. On the way back, we got some cool prizes on the 5 o'clock hour, a lot more on the UNLV loss against Memphis, and a lot of news around the waiver wire in the NFL.
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